0: and pro and con, and then we'll conclude with some sort of a summary that there really isn't that strong of evidence for an asteroid impact, at least a major impact that hit at the Yucatan. But the secular world needs a story. They need to come up with some sort of a story because they reject the word of God. The secular world rejects the history of the Bible, that there was a flood. They reject that God created everything to reproduce in their own image. And so because they reject that, they need a story to explain, why did dinosaurs go extinct? Why are these great creatures out there? Huge animals, over 100 feet long in some cases, and small ones, little ones, everything in between. Why did they go extinct? Why did they just suddenly disappear in the rocks? Because they refused to believe there was a flood. We'll examine the secular story of this great mystery of the dinosaur extinction. And one of the most popular ideas, of course, is this asteroid idea. So we're going to examine the story in some detail. The story goes that an asteroid about 3 to 5 miles wide hits this area of the Yucatan Peninsula at a time period back 66 million years ago. That's what you'll see in the books and the newspapers and the TV shows and the movies. So a 3 to 5 mile wide asteroid strikes the Yucatan 66 million years ago and caused a global catastrophic event. One of the things that they claim this would cause would be acid rain, that nitric acid would be formed, sulfuric acid would be formed because they hit an area that had anhydride in it, and anhydride has sulfur in it. So they infer that all these different acids would go up in the atmosphere and come down as acid rain, which would affect the plants and possibly kill off the algae even in the oceans. And they also infer that there were big wildfires that would be set up spontaneously from the heat from this impact. So you have wildfires all over, and they go around, they look for areas where they think they've found charcoal evidence at this boundary. They infer that there was dust and aerosols that would go up in the atmosphere for over a year or more, soot and ash disrupting the food chain, similar to the acid rain, by just blocking out the sun, possibly even cooling the earth for a few years, just like we see major volcanoes do today. The fourth thing they infer is there would be some sort of ozone destruction for several years as the chloride ions and bromide ions were shot up into the air. They were produced from vaporized projectile that hit the earth, this asteroid that hit. They also infer there would have been greenhouse gases, which would have done the opposite to the dust cloud, actually caused warming after the dust settled. A few years later, there would have been global warming going on because the water and the CO2 projected into the atmosphere from the impact of the asteroid hitting kind of an area between land and water. They even infer there might have been a 1 to 1.5 degrees Celsius increase in the global temperatures. They also even assume that there were tsunamis that went across the entire Gulf of Mexico where this hit and sent ejecta, as they call it, material out for hundreds of miles in all directions across the Caribbean. And this ejecta went 180 miles inland, even on the Gulf Coast of the United States and up in Texas. So they find evidence of tsunamis, or at least conglomerates that they claim are tsunamis from the impact. And lastly, they say the recovery from this asteroid would have lasted for hundreds of years. The food chain would have been totally disrupted by all the acid rain, the dust, the aerosols, the wildfires, the greenhouse gases, the tsunamis, would have caused major destruction to the beginning of the food chain, the algae, the plants, and those plants would have impacted the dinosaurs and the insects, and everything about the plants that are needed to reproduce would have all been in total disarray, which ultimately would have caused the destruction of the dinosaurs. Other secular paleontologists dispute this claim, however. They look at the rocks and they see there isn't a sudden extinction of dinosaurs. There are rocks in Montana, for example, show a gradual extinction. Dinosaurs become less and less in the rocks as they go upward towards the so-called KT or KPG boundary, which stands for Cretaceous Tertiary or Cretaceous Paleogene. Others have also shown that the impact, if there was an impact, that impact breccia actually occurred prior to the end of the KT, maybe even 300,000 years in their mindset before that. And they also claim that the impact would have killed everything. All these effects that we discussed would have killed off every animal, every plant pretty much on Earth, and the Earth would have had to start from scratch again. So their argument is, why did it just kill the dinosaurs? Why did it just kill off selected species of animals, selected reptiles, selected amphibians? It didn't impact all the mammals, but impacted some. It didn't even impact the frogs. Frogs living in these little ponds would have been very susceptible to acid rain coming down on them and killed them, but yet the frogs passed right through this boundary. So the flood record of the fossils actually shows most of the dinosaurs disappear at a certain level, that KT boundary. But when we come back, we'll talk about how the flood does explain this better than ever.
1: We're going to take a short break. 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
0: We've been talking about the Chicxulub impact site in the Yucatan and the secular idea and their speculation and all the effects that might have caused and why this would have caused the extinctions. But again, others argue that it would have caused even more extensive extinctions if it really happened. What does the data show? Does the data really support? Does it support an impact or not? And primarily, this so-called smoking gun, the site in the Yucatan, was identified on a semicircular gravity anomaly. So gravity anomalies are formed by differences in density of the rock below. And so you can see a semicircular shape on the maps when you look at the gravity across this area, but it doesn't show a complete circle. It shows a high in the center and then kind of a surrounding low gravity, and then you go off to the normal rocks around the Yucatan. But there's a few issues here that we find when you look at the data. When you examine all the wells that were drilled into this so-called crater, when you examine all the cores that they pulled out, and looked at the seismic, we see that there's a lack of iridium. One of the things that people started looking for, this smoking gun, was they found a layer of iridium that's enriched in iridium, which is a rare earth element that presumably is found only in asteroids that hits the Earth. But yet, other scientists find iridium is produced commonly from volcanic eruptions. So iridium itself doesn't prove there was an impact from an asteroid. Iridium could be from volcanic activity just as well. But they found iridium in an area of Italy called Gubbio, Italy, in 1980. And since that time, they started looking for where could an asteroid have hit to produce that iridium. And they also found evidence in the rock layers near the KT boundary or KPG boundary of shot quartz, things called PDFs. And these are the planar deformation features. And they found evidence of the quartz actually has several different planar deformation features indicating that it was under high pressure or some sort of a shock pressure system that produced this. But again, volcanoes like the Toba caldera in Indonesia have produced shot quartz from just the volcanic eruptions with over 11 PDFs in one sample. So just because you find PDFs or shot quartz doesn't mean it was from the impact as well. There's also the lack of many high-pressure minerals that should be there and are found in other impacts like cosite and stishovite. These are high-pressure versions of quartz that are not even found at the Chicxulub site. Remember, the Chicxulub site is supposed to be one of the biggest, if not the biggest, impact that ever hit the Earth. But yet, we don't see some of the minerals that we find under other smaller impacts at this particular site. We also see a little pseudotachylite. Pseudotachylite is a rock that forms when the outer ring faults from an impact collapse rapidly, and they collapse so rapidly that they cause a melt. And all the wells drilled into the Chicxulub site, none of them show any pseudotachylite, except for maybe the very outermost ring. Very, very little pseudotachylite. Other impacts show more pseudotachylite. They show more of these high-pressure minerals. And then we also see a very small amount of melt. The more they drill, the less melt there seems to be. All the models of the impact should show melt that's up to maybe 2 miles thick. But yet they find melt only a few hundred yards thick. 100 yards thick to 300 yards is the thickest they found. All the indicators of all their computer models from an impact the size that they claim shows tremendous amounts of melt, but yet it's not there. They have unfounded claims of a peak ring. Rock is supposed to shot out of the middle and spread out over the sides, almost in a mushroom shape. Yet they drilled in, the most recent well was drilled this last summer in 2016, and they found 500 meters of granite, 500 yards or so of granite. And so it appears they just hit an uplifted basement uplift, like a little small mountain range under the earth. Likely just an uplift and not really part of a peak ring. And the latest discovery in 2016, again, shows that the latest computer models would show no tsunami that went out across the Gulf to explain away these deposits that they claim they see in Mexico and across Texas, supposed to be from the asteroid impact. The actual computer models, the latest computer models show a tsunami hitting the ocean would just cause a big splash locally, and it wouldn't send out a big tsunami wave for hundreds of miles in all directions. So in summary, the global flood offers a better explanation for the extinction of dinosaurs. Chicxulub may not even have been an actual impact. And if it was an impact, it was probably much smaller than we make it out to be. It may just have been an intrusive igneous feature, which is what it was interpreted as prior to the 1980s. They recognized it was just magma that came up in that area. Some melt came through and cooled in the rocks. Gravity, the semicircular gravity anomaly, may just be a consequence of the overlap of the shallow basin they identified that runs to the northeast and a deep basement uplift that they drilled into with that well hitting that granite that runs to the northwest. And those two overlap like two heel prints, and that kind of would give you a semicircular shape. The Chicxulub site is the iconic secular story for the extinction of dinosaurs because they refused to believe the historical account of the Bible that there was a flood. God preserved all air-breathing life on the ark. Any extinction happened after the flood.
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1: A clear sky tonight, overnight fog patches, and plus 2 with a risk of frost. Tomorrow, a mix of sun and cloud, a high of 18. On Monday, sunshine, 21 degrees. Tuesday, it'll be sunny and 22. Current weather conditions can be found anytime on your Discover Westman app. I'm Judy Peters.
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As we sit at the table, our families' heads bowed low. My thoughts return to childhood and the finest man I know. He doesn't speak good English, he's just a simple man. But when he's talking to the Lord, even a little child can understand. I was young and reckless, but the thought still comes to me. When I told my dad I felt I was old enough to leave. He sat there at the table, and a look came on his face. And he never spoke another word till he said the table grace. He said, our gracious Heavenly Father, we're all gathered here today to give thee thanks for blessings, so humble we pray. My oldest son is leaving, but I'm sure he knows what's best. But just in case, would you stand by and help him stand the test? Lord, he's awful neglectful about church on Sunday morn. And if he gets with the wrong crowd, would you let him hold your arm? And if he flies too high, would you clip his wings? But don't let him fall too hard. I'm sure, Lord, you can handle things. I've tried my best from day to day to teach him right from wrong. And he's grown to be a fine young man, and he's always blessed our home. We pray thee, Lord, for guidance that he won't build upon the sand. But we won't worry half as much if we know he's in your hands. And oh yes, Lord, it won't be long till I'll be coming home. Don't make me wait too long. We pray thee, Lord, for guidance. Please cleanse us from our sins so we can all be together in heaven. In Jesus' name, amen. The table was silent as tears ran down my face. And from that day on, I based my life on Father's table grace.

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2: A clear sky tonight, overnight fog patches, and plus two with a risk of frost. Tomorrow, a mix of sun and cloud, a high of 18. On Monday, sunshine, 21 degrees. Tuesday, it'll be sunny and 22. Current weather conditions can be found anytime on your Discover Westman app. I'm Judy Peters.
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3: Hi there, my friend. My name is Harold Giesbrecht, and on behalf of Prairie Grove Promotions and One Hope Canada, I want to welcome you to this edition of Heart of the South.

0: Now, this is a two-hour program of Southern Gospel music, and this weekend, it's a tribute program honoring an individual that certainly had her roots in gospel music and has been a real friend to Southern Gospel in particular. And, of course, I'm referring to Dolly Parton. She passed on August 25th at the age of 80. On the program this weekend, we want to look at songs she wrote, songs she recorded, and songs she's featured in that other artists recorded. Along the way, we'll go way back in time to 1971 and her album, The Golden Streets of Glory, including a number of original compositions by Dolly. And then we'll also present songs from her 1999 album, Precious Memories. Now, those are not songs she wrote, but they're gospel standards that many Southern gospel groups have recorded as well. Now, of the gospel songs she wrote, we'll feature some presented by J.D. Sumner and the Stamps, the Kingsmen, the Spencers, and, of course, by Dolly herself. She gets it going. A song she wrote and put on her 1971 album, The Golden Streets of Glory, Lord, Hold My Hand, right after this.
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0: It's the gospel roots of Dolly Parton as we pay tribute to a true legend on Heart of the South this weekend. She was born Dolly Rebecca Parton, January 19th of 1946, born into poverty in rural Tennessee. She wrote her first song at age 6, performed regularly on TV by age 10, made her first recording a year later, and was a professional songwriter at the age of 16. Here's a song from her 1971 album, The Golden Streets of Glory, Lord, Hold My

0: Lord Hold My Hand, that's our feature artist Dolly Parton from her 1971 album The Golden Streets of Glory. Here's a song where she joins Donnie Rambo in a song Donnie wrote, Stand By the River.
1: The road

Stand by the River. That's music of Donnie Rambo, joined by Dolly Parton. Now, Donnie Rambo, of course, was the writer of that song. And the Greens, of course, took that song to number 5 in June of 2009. A couple more songs where Dolly Parton is a special guest to other musicians. In this case, it's Vestal Goodman, joined by Dolly Parton, and the song Satisfied. Well,

Satisfied. Music there of Vestal Goodman, and her special guest, our feature artist, the late Dolly Parton. Well, here's a song you may have heard if you've been to a funeral recently. It's a song where Dolly joins Brad Paisley in the 2005 ballad, When I Get Where I'm Going. When I get where

When I Get Where I'm Going, that's Brad Paisley, country artist with Dolly Parton, a song that soared to number one back in 2005, and probably close to number one, even currently, on the most requested songs at funerals. Well, the Southern Gospel Concert Connection is up next, and then we've got four songs written by Dolly Parton featuring J.D. Sumner and the Stamps, the Kingsmen, Linda Randall, and the Spencers. Welcome to the Southern Gospel Concert Connection, your weekly 60-second look at Manitoba Gospel Concerts, right here on Golden West Radio. Coming up two weekends from now, Curtis and Bonnie Sakach and their family in concert in Brandon. Now, if you've never caught this family in concert, they are a true blessing. They're very gifted musicians, they love the Lord, and they're very gifted at entertaining and also in children's ministry. A lot of times throughout the summer, they travel from camp to camp serving as chapel speakers. And your chance to catch them Friday, October 2nd, 6 o'clock at the Dome Building in Brandon. I believe that's part of the Keystone Center complex, sort of on the south end of Brandon. For tickets, call 727-6161. That's 727-6161. Curtis and Bonnie Sakach and their family singing in support of the Pregnancy Support Center of Westman, Friday, October 2nd at 6. And that's our look at the Southern Gospel Concert Connection. If you want more information on those concerts, the place to go is our website, heartofthesouth.ca. That's heartofthesouth.ca. Let's get back to music as we pay tribute to a legend and feature the gospel roots of Dolly Parton. In this package, four songs she wrote. This is J.D. Sumner and the Stamps, a song that talks about giving. Don't let your left hand know what your right hand does.

Don't Let Your Left Hand Know. That's music of the Stamps Quartet off their Master of the Wind project, recorded back in 1992. Well, this song goes even back before that. This Dolly Parton composition was recorded by the Kingsmen in 1970. The song Daddy was an old-time preacher man. Daddy.

0: Daddy was an old-time preacher man. That song written by Dolly Parton. And the reality of the matter was that it was her grandfather, Jake Robert Owens, who was the father to Dolly's mother, Abby Lee, who was a Pentecostal preacher who pastored the Church of God, and Dolly and her siblings attended church there. Her earliest public performances, by the way, were in church, starting at the ripe old age of 6. Well, our Manitoba listeners had an opportunity Friday evening to enjoy the music of Linda Randall. Now, Linda put a Dolly Parton composition on her recent album, By the Riverside. It's a song, The Seeker. So I talked to Linda about the song.
1: Yes. That song just simply says, we all to some degree are seekers, and God is the keeper. There are people that, are curious about God, curious about Jesus. They don't know all of the cliches. They've never been churched or, I had friends to go to church. And so they're in that seeking place. And so the song just says, I am a seeker, but you are the keeper. And so when someone comes to Christ, after seeking and finding him, God is the one that keeps us. He's the one that, he allows us to be in the very palm of his hand so the enemy cannot snatch us away. And I'm so grateful for that. My friend Jason Clark of the Nealands brought that song to me. And yes, it's tough because it's, tragically, they lost their lives in the plane crash. But he was the one that gave me the Seeker song. And I said, oh, wow, the Seeker, because it says I'm a seeker, poor, sinful creature. There is no weaker than I am. I am a seeker and you are a teacher. You are a reacher, so reach down. Reach out and lead me, guide me, and keep me in the shelter of your care each day. Because I'm a seeker and you are a keeper. You are the leader. Won't you show me the way? And it goes on to the second verse about being a vessel that's empty and useless, but, God coming in and helping us when we have gone astray. So I'm just thankful that when we are seeking, the Bible tells us, seek and you will find. We will find Jesus. That's the desire of our heart, really is.
0: Thank you, Linda. And here it comes off Linda's album, By the Riverside.

The Seeker. That's music of Linda Randall, another composition of Dolly Parton. We're paying tribute to Dolly on the program this weekend, looking especially at her gospel roots. Well, here's a song she wrote, recorded by the Spencers in 1977, called Sacred Memories.

0: Sacred Memories, that's music of the Spencers, a family group that's been singing together since 1972. They recorded that song in 1977. Of course, that was kind of a medley of songs. You probably recognized a bunch of those tunes, including the last song of the medley, Precious Memories. Well, in 1999, Dolly recorded an album by that title. And on that Precious Memories album, she included 12 familiar gospel classics, including, of course, that song. We've got the Young Street Vocal Band coming up next to present that song in its entirety. We'll also hear from Gold City, the Christ Family Keepers of the Faith, and Jeff and Sherry Easter. All in our next package of the program, it's songs from the 1999 Dolly Parton Project Precious Memories, right after this.
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3: A clear sky tonight, overnight fog patches, and plus two with a risk of frost. Tomorrow, a mix of sun and cloud, a high of 18. On Monday, sunshine, 21 degrees. Tuesday, it'll be sunny and 22. Current weather conditions can be found anytime on your Discover Westman app. I'm Judy Peters.
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0: Let's get back to our Dolly Parton tribute as we present the gospel roots of Dolly on the program this weekend. Every song in this package of the program on her 1999 album called Precious Memories. The Young Street Vocal Band gets the music rolling with the title track of that project.
6: Precious.

Precious Memories. That's music of the Young Street Vocal Band. They put it on their 2004 project called Treasures, 5 years after Dolly Parton recorded that song on an album by the same title. Also on Precious Memories is the song Power in the Blood. Here comes Gold City. This is off their album, Hymn Revival.

0: Power in the Blood. That's Gold City off their album Hymn Revival. Dolly Parton put it on her 1999 album Precious Memories. And now if you enjoy the music of Gold City and you're hearing us in Saskatchewan or Alberta, Gold City coming in concert about a month from now. And we'll be featuring Gold City and their special guest Scott Ianman in programs between now and the concert dates. We continue our look at songs you can find on Dolly Parton's 1999 album, Precious Memories, with the Crist Family. This Otis McCoy composition called Keep On the Firing Line.
1: If you're

0: Keep on the Fiery Line. That's music of the Crist family. They put it on their 2006 album, Gospel Classics. Dolly Parton put it on her 1999 project called Precious Memories. Here come Keepers of the Faith with When the Roll is Called Up Yonder.
1: When

0: when the roll is called up yonder, Keepers of the Faith, off their 2013 project called Welcome Home, continuing our look at songs found on the 1999 Dolly Parton album, Precious Memories. Jeff and Sherry Easter are next from their Sunshine Project and the song In the Garden.
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0: In the Garden, that's Jeff and Sherry Easter. They put it on their 2004 album, Sunshine, 5 years after Dolly Parton put it on a project called Precious Memories. In hour two, we'll have another segment of songs you can find on that project. Our next package of music features a Saskatchewan soloist who's recorded at least three songs that Dolly has recorded as well. It's Rachel Dansock from Esterhazy to sing for us from her album Born to Sing right after this.
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0: This package of the program is Dolly Parton Tunes, presented by Rachel Dansock, a gospel soloist from the potash town of Esterhazy, Saskatchewan. Well, we get it going with a song composed by Dolly Parton. This song has also been recorded by the Neelands, the Oak Ridge Boys, and Wendy Bagwell and the Sunlighters. It's a song Dolly wrote about her childhood, Coat of Many Colors.

coat of many colors. That's Rachel Dansock from her Born to Sing project, a song written by Dolly Parton. We're in the middle of a package of songs that Dolly Parton recorded more recently by Saskatchewan soloist Rachel Dansock. Up next, a song you can find on Dolly Parton's 1999 album, Precious Memories, What a Friend We Have in Jesus. What?

What a friend we have in Jesus. That's music of Rachel Dansock. It's on her album, Gospel Favorites. Dolly Parton put it on her 1999 album called Precious Memories. Well, here's a song Dolly recorded back in 1971 on her project, The Golden Streets of Glory, written by Bob Ferguson, On the Wings of a Dove.

0: On the Wings of a Dove, that's music of Rachel Dansock, wrapping up a three-song segment of music featuring Rachel Dansock in songs recorded and or written by Dolly Parton. That wraps up hour one. In our first package of hour two, we've got five songs from that album Golden Streets of Glory, including the title track of the project, awaiting for us at the top of hour two, right after this.
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3: A clear sky tonight, overnight fog patches, and plus two with a risk of frost. Tomorrow, a mix of sun and cloud, a high of 18. On Monday, sunshine, 21 degrees. Tuesday, it'll be sunny and 22. Current weather conditions can be found anytime on your Discover Westman app. I'm Judy Peters.

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1: Welcome to Hour 2 of a very unique program of Heart of the South. We're featuring the music of Dolly Parton on the program this weekend. This musical legend went into eternity on Tuesday, August 25th at the ripe old age of 80. In 1971, she recorded an album called The Golden Streets of Glory. We've got the title track of that project standing by to bring us to it. Here comes Dolly with a song called Yes, I See God.

Golden Streets of Glory, the name of both the song and the album, recorded by Dolly Parton in 1971. We've got three more songs from that project still to come. Up next, the anthem of worship, How Great Thou Art.

How Great Thou Art. That's music of Dolly Parton from her 1971 album, The Golden Streets of Glory. Well, here once again, Dolly Parton. She wrote this one too. It's called The Master's Hand. In-

The Master's Hand, a song written and recorded by Dolly Parton on her 1971 album, The Golden Streets of Glory. One more song from that project, this song written by Dorothy Jo Hope, called I'll Keep Climbing. As I try

0: I'll Keep Climbing. That's Dolly Parton, rounding out a package of songs that you can find on her 1971 album, The Golden Streets of Glory. Our next package of music features more songs you can find on her 1999 project called Precious Memories. We've got Canada's Double Portion, the Gaither Gospel Series, The Bishops, and gospel soloist Wayne Enra, all in our next package of the program.
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0: The music of a legend on the program this weekend, paying tribute to Dolly Parton, looking back at the gospel roots of Dolly. In 1999, her album Precious Memories was a presentation of 12 gospel classics, including the song Softly and Tenderly. Canada's Double Portion has recorded it as well. It's on their 2011 project called Classics. We got the Gaither Gospel Series standing by with Church in the Wildwood, and the Bishops with Old

Give me that old-time religion. That's music of the Bishops. They put it on their 1992 album, The Front Porch Collection. Dolly Parton recorded it 7 years later on her album, Precious Memories. And all the songs in this package of the program on that Precious Memories project. And again, that album recorded in 1999. That was the same year she received country music's highest honor when she was inducted into the Country Music Hall of Fame. Back to that 1999 Precious Memories album. The song up next, written by John Newton, is apparently the most requested song at funerals. The song Amazing Grace. Here to present it for us, our buddy from South Central Manitoba, Wayne Unruh, and his 2004 album called Rest in Me.

0: Amazing Grace, that's Wayne Unruh, gospel soloist from South Central Manitoba. He recorded it in 2004. Dolly Parton had recorded it 5 years earlier on her album Precious Memories. Well, it's time to feature more music of Dolly, her rendition of The Lord is My Shepherd, right after this.
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2: A clear sky tonight, overnight fog patches, and plus 2 with a risk of frost. Tomorrow, a mix of sun and cloud, a high of 18. On Monday, sunshine, 21 degrees. Tuesday, it'll be sunny and 22. Current weather conditions can be found anytime on your Discover Westman app. I'm Judy Peters.
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0: We're featuring the music of Dolly Parton on the program this weekend, looking in particular at the gospel roots of Dolly. And as I've been reviewing music of Dolly Parton, the songs she wrote, the songs she recorded, so many songs talk about God's comfort in those difficult times and His presence in passing over from here to glory. Well, the song that captures that was written, of course, by King David thousands of years ago. Dolly Parton puts it to music with The Lord is My Shepherd. The Lord.

He leadeth me beside the still waters. 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And yea, though I walk through the valley of the shadow of death, I will fear no evil. 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

0: Anointeth my head with oil, my cup runneth over. 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
1: The Lord is my shepherd, our feature artist, Dolly Parton. Familiar words, of course, from Psalm 23. Well, here's a song that's on Dolly Parton's 99 album called Precious Memories, the song Farther Along. Presenting this one for us, a group coming to sing in Saskatoon on Friday, October 30th, in Edmonton, the afternoon of Saturday, October 31st, and in Calgary, the evening of Sunday, November 1st, Gold City. We've got Dolly Parton standing by with Peace in the Valley.

0: Voice in the Valley. That's our feature artist, Dolly Parton. And again, Dolly passed on Tuesday, August 25th. Three more songs of Dolly as we wrap up our look at the gospel roots of Dolly Parton.
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0: Our final package of music features a song where Dolly joins Zach Williams in a song called There Was Jesus, as well as the gospel classic in the Sweet By and By, where she's joined by Cordell, Jackson, Sally, and Walker. First up, a song called Jesus and Gravity.

Jesus and Gravity, that's Dolly Parton, continuing our look at the gospel roots of Dolly. Well, here's a song where she joins Christian musician Zach Williams in the song There Was Jesus. Every

There was Jesus. That's Zach Williams with special guest, our feature artist, Dolly Parton. And that song in 2021 won a Grammy for the best contemporary Christian music performance and song. And that would go down in history as Dolly's final Grammy Award. The song up next features Dolly Parton joined by Cordell, Jackson, Sally, and Walker, a familiar gospel song in the sweet By and By.

Now, if you're wondering, what does that mean? How can I be prepared for the life to come? To be prepared for eternity? Well, listen as Dolly sings. This is from her 1971 album, The Golden Streets of Glory, and a song called Book of Life.

Book of Life, the final song in our tribute to the gospel roots of Dolly Parton. And again, she passed on Tuesday, August 25th. Thank you for joining us on this tribute to Dolly as we've looked at the gospel roots of Dolly Parton. Now, next weekend on Heart of the South, we're going to look at a gospel event that's coming essentially to Dolly's hometown. The National Quartet Convention is coming up from September 27th through October 3rd in Pigeon Forge, Tennessee. And next weekend, we want to take a look at all the events coming to that jam-packed week. Hundreds of gospel groups descending on Pigeon Forge and thousands of gospel music fans. We'll give you a glimpse at what's all happening at the National Quartet Convention right here on Heart of the South a week from now. That wraps up all of Heart of the South. Thank you so much for listening. Thanks for telling your friends about the program as well. Heart of the South is produced in the studios of Prairie Grove Promotions, made possible through the support of individuals and churches through One Hope Canada, online at onehopecanada.ca. Have a great week. Let's gather around the radio 7 days from now. God bless you.

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1: Access your news anytime by downloading the Discover Westman app. I'm Parker Schmidt with your local news update. This past week, the province announced Manitoba will join several other provinces and territories that have adopted or are moving toward a permanent time, including British Columbia, the Yukon, Northwest Territories, Alberta, and Saskatchewan. Portage residents are weighing in on Manitoba's decision to stop changing the clocks. Jack Waldner says, staying on daylight saving time will remove one twice early yearly hassle.
2: I think it's a great idea. We don't have to worry about setting all our clocks again. You know, you never have to worry about, being late for work or anything like that.
1: Portage resident Clark Gunn also welcomes the decision and says Manitoba is not alone in moving away from the time change.
3: I think it's going around. A lot of the areas in Canada are doing it now, so might as well follow suit.
1: A total of 92% of Manitobans surveyed wanted to see the end to seasonal time changes. What were survivors of sexual violence really wearing when they were assaulted? A new exhibition at Brandon University is using research and art to answer that question and challenge harmful stereotypes. The project draws on responses from students, staff, and community members, transforming survivors' experience into visual displays. Dr. Candace Waddell-Henowich shares the survey findings and the message organizers hope visitors will take away.
4: But those that had experienced it, they reported t-shirts and jeans, casual jeans, regular clothing, pajamas, yoga pants, baggy pants, shorts. So it was a very different perception. So the perceived risk was very tight, skin-revealing clothing, and the actuality was just normal clothes.
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5: A clear sky tonight, overnight fog patches, and plus +2 with a risk of frost. Tomorrow, a mix of sun and cloud, a high of 18. On Monday, sunshine, 21 degrees. Tuesday, it'll be sunny and 22. Current weather conditions can be found anytime on your Discover Westman app. I'm Judy Peters.
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1: A clear sky tonight, overnight fog patches, and plus 2 with a risk of frost. Tomorrow, a mix of sun and cloud, a high of 18. On Monday, sunshine, 21 degrees. Tuesday, it'll be sunny and 22. Current weather conditions can be found anytime on your Discover Westman app. I'm Judy Peters.

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1: Get the news you need when you need it by downloading the Discover Westman app. I'm Parker Schmidt. Here's what's making local news this hour. A new exhibit at Brandon University is shining a light on the realities of sexual violence while confronting common misconceptions about clothing and consent. Created through a partnership between researchers, survivors, and local artists, the display brings survey responses to life in a powerful and thought-provoking way. Dr. Candace Waddell-Henewich says the exhibit spurs important conversations, but also offers supports for victims of sexual violence in their healing journey.
2: The coming forward part's the important part. The finding help part is the important part. You know, making sure that they're not alone in this and trying to deal with it by themselves is important. So just reaching out and telling anybody is what we're trying to get people to do. Just someone they trust to talk it out with them and make sure that they know that they're not alone.
1: After listening to the views of Manitobans on seasonal time changes, the Manitoba government has decided to remain on daylight saving time permanently. This change means Manitobans will not need to change their clocks back to standard time on November 1st. Manitoba's move to permanently daylight saving time is getting a warm reception from several Portage residents. Portage resident Ron Moffat says the extra evening daylight has long appealed to him.
3: I'm a fan of daylight saving time because I like the evenings open. I can get more done in the day.
1: Doug Blythe says he had been waiting to hear whether Manitoba would finally do away with the seasonal change.
4: I think it's wonderful, thank you. I was hoping for that, but I hadn't heard a thing about it for the longest time.
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5: A clear sky tonight, overnight fog patches, and plus 2 with a risk of frost. Tomorrow, a mix of sun and cloud, a high of 18. On Monday, sunshine, 21 degrees. Tuesday, it'll be sunny and 22. Current weather conditions can be found anytime on your Discover Westman app. I'm Judy Peters.

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1: I'm Berger Schmidt with your local news, streaming now through the Discover Westman app. Valley View Co-op supported their local 4-H clubs and their new pickleball court coming to Verdon this past week during Fuel Good Day Tuesday. Marketing manager Amber Vandale Torrance explains.
2: I don't think we could have asked for a better Fuel Good Day, and what a fantastic way to celebrate our 10th anniversary, raising funds and supporting community projects on Fuel Good Day. 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

0: and warmth at the end of the day. And our communities responded to the weather, they responded to the causes, and we actually had our largest fundraising day in the history of Fuel Good Day at Valley View Co-op. 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
1: There is something new, very big, and very yellow in the hangar at the Commonwealth Air Training Plane Museum, just north of Brandon. After nearly 2 years of planning, coordination, and hard work, a Norseman has arrived at Commonwealth Air Training Plane Museum in Brandon, adding one of Canada's most iconic aircraft to the museum's growing collection. Director General and CEO of the museum, Zoe McQuinn, shares more.
2: The Norseman was part of a service at bases across the country for the RCAF during World War II. 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And so we were contacted by a number of people, including a wonderful group who had a plane up in Flin Flon, and they thought that our site was the right place to bring the plane.
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4: Your weather details now for CJRB Radio 1220. A mix of sun and cloud today, high of 17 degrees. Clearing this evening with overnight fog patches and a low of plus 3. Tomorrow morning, fog patches, otherwise sunshine with a high of 22. On Tuesday, it'll be sunny, 23 degrees, and then showers for Wednesday, a high of 20. Current weather conditions and the 7-day forecast can be found anytime on your Discover Westman app. I'm Judy Peters.
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5: It was a packed Saturday night in the Manitoba Junior Hockey League with six games on tap. Northern Manitoba lost to Swan Valley 4-2. Steinbach upended Winkler 5-2. Selkirk edged Dauphin 3-2. The Winnipeg Blues came back to stun the Winnipeg Monarchs 5-4 in overtime. Verdon dumped Weiwei Sakapo 5-4 in a shootout. And Portage upended Neepawa 5-2. In the NHL preseason, Edmonton got over on Winnipeg 5-2, and in Major League Baseball, the Texas Rangers dealt a darn near death blow to the Toronto Blue Jays, winning 6-2. With the loss, the Jays slipped further back in their pursuit of an AL wildcard spot. I'm Dave Anthony.
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1: Your weather details now for CJRB Radio 1220. A mix of sun and cloud today, high of 17 degrees. Clearing this evening with overnight fog patches and a low of plus 3. Tomorrow morning, fog patches, otherwise sunshine with a high of 22. On Tuesday, it'll be sunny, 23 degrees, then showers for Wednesday, a high of 20. Current weather conditions and the 7-day forecast can be found anytime on your Discover Westman app. I'm Judy Peters.

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1: Access your news anytime by downloading the Discover West Man app. I'm Parker Schmidt with your local news update. The World War II training plane, the Norseman, has long been an important aircraft for the Commonwealth Air Training Plane Museum. Its story connects the British Commonwealth Air Training Plane and wartime aviation during World War II. The museum, just north of Brandon, welcomed a vintage Norseman in flying condition to their collection of training aircraft. Zoe McQuinn, Director General and Museum CEO, explains.
2: So 2 years of making sure we had everything lined up. Last year, the fires, which were so devastating to the Flint Flon community, our hearts are still with them a lot for that recovery they're still going through, delayed us a little bit. But, you know, they always made us feel like home. My team, with some support from experts from across the museum world, went up a couple of times, made sure she was ready, and actually flew her home.
1: The new addition is now inside the museum's historic Second World War hangar and ready to meet its first visitors. This past Tuesday's Fuel Good Day brought in close to $11,000 for their communities. Area 4-H clubs in the Valley View Co-op trading area received about $5,000, with over $5,000 going to the new pickleball courts in Verdon. Marketing manager Amber Vandale Torrance shares more.
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4: Your weather details now for CJRB Radio 1220. A mix of sun and cloud today, high of 17 degrees. Clearing this evening with overnight fog patches and a low of plus 3. Tomorrow morning, fog patches, otherwise sunshine with a high of 22. On Tuesday, it'll be sunny, 23 degrees, and then showers for Wednesday, a high of 20. Current weather conditions and the 7-day forecast can be found anytime on your Discover Westman app. I'm Judy Peters.
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5: It was a packed Saturday night in the Manitoba Junior Hockey League with 6 games on tap. Northern Manitoba lost to Swan Valley 4-2. Steinbach upended Winkler 5-2. Selkirk edged Dauphin 3-2. The Winnipeg Blues came back to stun the Winnipeg Monarchs 5-4 in overtime. Verdon dumped Weiwei Sakapo 5-4 in a shootout. And Portage upended Neepawa 5-2. In the NHL preseason, Edmonton got over on Winnipeg 5-2, and in Major League Baseball, the Texas Rangers dealt a darn near death blow to the Toronto Blue Jays, winning 6-2. With the loss, the Jays slipped further back in their pursuit of an AL wildcard spot. I'm Dave Anthony.
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1: Your weather details now for CJRB Radio 1220. A mix of sun and cloud today, high of 17 degrees. Clearing this evening with overnight fog patches and a low of plus 3. Tomorrow morning, fog patches, otherwise sunshine with a high of 22. On Tuesday, it'll be sunny, 23 degrees, then showers for Wednesday, a high of 20. Current weather conditions and the 7-day forecast can be found anytime on your Discover Westman app. I'm Judy Peters.

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1: Your weather details now for CJRB Radio 1220. A mix of sun and cloud today, high of 17 degrees. Clearing this evening with overnight fog patches and a low of plus 3. Tomorrow morning, fog patches, otherwise sunshine with a high of 22. On Tuesday, it'll be sunny, 23 degrees, then showers for Wednesday, a high of 20. Current weather conditions and the 7-day forecast can be found anytime on your Discover Westman app. I'm Judy Peters.
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3: Welcome to Canada's National Bible Hour, a ministry of Mission Go. I'm Brian Albrecht, the President Emeritus and Director of Canada's National Bible Hour. We are thrilled to have you with us today as we embark on a journey to reach the world for Jesus Christ.
4: Today our text is taken from the Old Testament, from Isaiah chapter 53, verse 10, which says, "Yet it pleased the Lord to bruise him. He has put him to grief. When you make his soul an offering for sin, he shall see his seed, he shall prolong his days, and the pleasure of the Lord shall prosper in his hand." Here we have an account from the Old Testament where God the Father was pleased to bruise his only begotten Son, the Lord Jesus Christ. He was pleased to bruise Jesus because man had been

separated from God. Man had sinned and come short of the glory of God, and because of that, it was God who had to act. It was God who had to make a way of salvation. And so God so loved the world that he gave his only begotten Son, and the Lord Jesus lived a sinless life. And he went to the cross, and God the Father bruised him. The wrath that God the Father has towards you, towards all your sins, your waywardness, your wrong thoughts, your perversions, all those sins were put on Jesus Christ. He was bruised for your iniquity, and he took your place on the cross of Calvary, and he bore your sins in his own body. So Jesus was put to grief and took our hell. And he died and rose again on the third day. He's alive, and you can have a new life in Christ. You can believe on the Lord Jesus Christ, and you will be saved. You can walk with him. You can sense his presence. He will help you. He's promised never to leave you or forsake you. He will meet your needs, and he will bless your life. Give me

0: Good day, thank you for joining our Moments from the Mission Field, with interviews and stories about how the Lord's work is reaching out globally through the agency of Mission Go.
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2: Continue earnestly in prayer, being vigilant in it with thanksgiving. Meanwhile, praying also for us that God would open to us a door for the word to speak the mystery of Christ. Colossians 4:2-3. This is Dennis Campbell from Mission Go, and on Canada's National Bible Hour, there is a word today about open doors in Costa Rica. When the Apostle Paul asked believers to pray for an open door for the word, he was reminding the church that ministry moves forward through prayer, through opportunity, and through faithful presence. Costa Rica represents that kind of open door today. This is a country where belief in God is still widespread, where people remain spiritually aware, and where many are navigating significant change in how they understand faith and religious identity. One of the most significant realities in Costa Rica is the rise of a spiritually open but institutionally disconnected population. About 16% of Costa Ricans identify as believers without religion. That means many people have not rejected God, but they are not rooted in church life, biblical teaching, or consistent discipleship. For young people especially, this can create uncertainty. They may be open to spiritual truth, yet vulnerable to confusion, drift, or shallow forms of belief that never mature into a life centered on Christ. That is why our ministry campus in the Orosi Valley is so important. It creates a place where truth can be taught, relationships can be built, and ministry can extend both locally and regionally. And because it offers a setting where long-term ministry can serve both local residents and the wider region. On campus there is not only about one community, it is about creating a hub for gospel ministry. From that hub, partnerships can grow. Local churches can gather for prayer. Pastors can receive encouragement. Youth ministries can collaborate, and discipleship efforts can expand into neighboring communities. The campus becomes a point of connection where ministries do not compete, but cooperate. It allows resources, teaching, and outreach to be shared in ways that strengthen the entire region. There is also a practical and spiritual benefit in having a place dedicated to ministry work. Young people often respond to environments where they can step away from distraction, hear God's word, ask honest questions, and encounter Christian community in a personal way. Retreat settings, leadership training, and regional ministry events can all flow out of a campus that is given fully to gospel purposes. In that way, the campus serves both immediate ministry and long-range vision. So today, the request is simple. Pray for open doors in Costa Rica. Pray for the people of the Orosi Valley. Pray for the young people who are searching for meaning and truth. Pray for unity among local church ministries and for fruitful partnerships across the region. And pray that this campus will become a place where the Word of God goes forward with clarity, love, and power. This is Dennis Campbell for Canada's National Bible Hour.

We are offering a booklet to clear one's head of wrong thinking and fill with the truth of God's Word, titled Putting Off Life Dominating Sins. Susan J. Heck, through her book, counsels with the bottom line biblical information. Susan is a certified counselor with the Association of Certified Biblical Counselors. She is also the author of the With the Master Bible Study series for ladies, as well as A Call to Discipleship, Putting Off Life Dominating Sins. Susan's teaching ministry is an outgrowth of her memorization work on the Bible. She has memorized the entire New Testament and is now journeying her way through more of the Old Testament. To God be the glory. To order your copy, write to Canada's National Bible Hour, Box 1210, St. Catharines, Ontario, L2R7A7, or in the U.S. Box 2010, Buffalo, New York, 14,231.

0: Today's message is from the Reverend George Francisco, and is entitled, What to Do When All Seems Lost. 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
1: Our talk today is from Psalm 12, and it's entitled, What to Do When All Seems Lost. Psalm 12 was written by David when he was experiencing some very dark days, and he did experience dark days. His sin with Bathsheba caused a cloud of depression to surround him for perhaps a year or more before he turned in repentance to God. Then, before he became king, he spent several years trying to evade Saul's efforts to kill him. Then, when his favorite son Absalom deceived Israel into rebellion, King David was forced to flee for his life. The dramatic account of this event is worthy of note here. The book of 2 Samuel, chapter 15, it reads, But Absalom sent spies throughout all the tribes of Israel, saying, As soon as ye hear the sound of the trumpet, then ye shall say, Absalom reigneth in Hebron. And there came a messenger to David, saying, The hearts of the men of Israel are after Absalom. And David said unto all his servants, Arise, and let us flee, make speed to depart, for we shall not else escape from Absalom. And the king went forth, and all the people after him. Chapter 16. And there came out a man of the family of the house of Saul, whose name was Shimei. He came forth and cursed as he came. And he cast stones at David and at all the servants of the king, saying, come out, thou bloody man, thou man of Belial. The Lord hath returned upon thee all the blood of the house of Saul. Behold, thou art taken in thy mischief, because thou art a bloody man. Now, not only was David in danger of his life from his own son, but he was cursed and falsely accused by Shimei, who had held a grudge against him since becoming king. With these events in mind, let us read what David wrote, Psalm 12. Help, Lord, for the godly man ceaseth, for the faithful fail from among the children of men. They speak vanity, everyone with his neighbor, flattering lips, and with a double heart do they speak. The Lord shall cut off all flattering lips, and the tongue that speaketh proud things. Who have said, With our tongue we will prevail, our lips are our own, who is Lord over us? For the oppression of the poor and for the sighing of the needy will I arise, saith the Lord. I will set him in safety from him that puffeth at him. The words of the Lord are pure words, as silver tried in a furnace of earth, purified seven times. Thou shalt keep them, O Lord, thou shalt preserve them from this generation forever. The wicked walk on every side when the vilest men are exalted. Now, whether this psalm was written during one of the dark times we mentioned previously, we don't know. It is clear that it was a time of deep moral decline in the nation of Israel. Arrogance and pride was the rule, along with vain and deceiving speech. That meant the word of many could not be trusted. The small group of true believers was being threatened by the scorn and verbal abuse of proud, selfish, and wicked men. Perhaps we can understand David's lament best, as our day is also filled with scorn and verbal abuse directed at Christian believers. The psalm deals with words and with speech. First of all, the proud, vain, wicked men who felt that they can get whatever they want by deceitful and flattering speech. This is contrasted later by God's words, which are pure, without corruptness. They are truth and absolutely dependable. Now, let us note first in looking at the psalm that David cared about godliness, for he says, Help, Lord, for the godly man ceaseth. David cared about godliness in men. I wonder if we have ever spoken to anyone about the need for godly men in our families or our neighborhoods or our businesses and nation. Godliness or godlikeness seem to be strange words to our society, yet they are the goal of the believer's life. In 2 Peter 3:11, the Apostle Peter says that one day God is going to destroy the whole world Then in verse 11 it says, "Seeing then that all these things shall be dissolved, what manner of persons ought ye to be in all holy communication and godliness?" Peter is here saying, since the world and its works are temporary and will one day pass away, build into your life the things which are eternal, like godliness and a holy lifestyle. Paul urges believers to the same goal, saying in 1 Timothy 4 and 8, "For bodily exercise profiteth little, but godliness is profitable unto all things, having promise of the life that now is, and of that which is to come." Paul is saying godliness will help you have the best life here, as well as preparing you for eternity. How can we grow in godliness? Well, Peter says, by the word of God. In 2 Peter 1 and 2, he writes, "Grace and peace be multiplied unto you through the knowledge of God and of Jesus our Lord, according as his divine power hath given unto us all things that pertain unto life and godliness, through the knowledge of him that hath called us to glory and virtue, whereby are given unto us exceeding great and precious promises, that by these ye might be partakers of the divine nature, having escaped the corruption that is in the world through lust." This is then saying that we grow in godliness by growing in our knowledge of Jesus. And we can grow in our knowledge of Jesus through careful and diligent reading of the Scriptures. This is why he calls God's Word exceeding great and precious. It is only through God's Word that we grow in our knowledge of Christ and consequently in godliness. Our world desperately needs godly men. The church needs them. And the challenge to us as men and as women is, will we put aside the things, other things, and become regular and avid readers of God's Word? If we will, we will grow in the knowledge of Christ, and we will become partakers of the divine nature, and thus learn to escape the corruptions that are in the world through lust. Godliness will then grow and be a part of our lives, and we'll become more like Christ. We will then have a desire to turn away from sin and evil. God's Spirit will work mightily in us, transforming us into the image of Christ. King David cared about godly men. Let us also care about this. Then King David was concerned about the alarming decline of godliness in his day. He says, "The godly man ceaseth, and the faithful fail from among the children of men." The moral decay of his time alarmed David, and it was real, for not only was there a time when godly men were diminishing, but the faithful, that is, the whole believing community, was failing and in danger of losing strength and courage to hold true to God. This was an alarming thing indeed. Do I need to draw your attention to our day and to the alarming decline in morality that is evident all around? Most of us who are older have witnessed that in one lifetime, a distressing and alarming decline in public morality has taken place. Our schools have been stripped of the Bible, the Ten Commandments, and prayer, and only to be replaced, it seems, by drugs and violence. The respect and commitment of marriage has largely been set aside, and the majority of couples today, we are told, are simply living together, contrary to God's Word. The Lord's Day has become a holiday, more than a holy day. The taking of our Lord's name in vain and vulgar language is becoming the norm on television. Church attendance has declined dramatically. Does this alarm us? David was aware of what was happening and was greatly alarmed and took steps to bring change. First, he called on God in prayer. "Help, Lord," was his cry. These words show, first of all, his urgency. The situation was desperate and made on behalf of the whole believing community. "Help, Lord." He didn't say, "Help me, Lord." Just, "Help, Lord. We all need help." It was a cry from the depths of his soul. David recognized that God alone was big enough to stem the tide. And he believed that although everything seemed lost and hopeless about him, with God there was hope. With God there was power to withstand evil and to bring change. He believed in an almighty God who could intervene in human affairs. Here is the King of Israel praying, calling on God to intervene and change the moral collapse of his day. What a powerful picture this presents. I hope that we will be more than just witnesses of the moral decline all around us, and pray that God might raise up a mighty army of men and women who believe in an almighty God and will call upon him for a mighty intervention that will halt the spiritual decline that we have around us and bring revival, renewal, and spiritual awakening in our day. Is it possible? Well, David prayed sincerely and in confidence, and God answered him. For verse 5 says, "Now will I arise, saith the Lord. I will set him in safety from him that puffeth at him." God had seen the sufferings of his people. He had heard the vain, flattering, deceitful words of the wicked, and he now speaks his words and begins to move in protecting and sheltering them. Not all prayers have such a rapid fulfillment, but God hears and is abundantly able to deal with the problems of our world. James 5:16 says, "The effectual, fervent prayer of a righteous man availeth much." Sometimes a godly man and God make a majority. James goes on to tell of Elijah, the prophet, saying in verse 17, "Elijah was a man subject to like passions as we are, and he prayed earnestly that it might not rain. And it rained not on the earth by the space of 3 years and 6 months. And he prayed again, and the heaven gave rain, and the earth brought forth his fruit." One man and God brought a spiritual revival to Israel in a time of deep spiritual decline. He can certainly do this again. The scriptures urge us over and over to pray. Paul wrote in 1 Timothy 2, "I exhort first of all supplications, prayers, intercessions, and giving of thanks be made for all men." In verse 8 he says, "I will therefore that men pray everywhere, lifting up holy hands without wrath and doubting." In 1 Thessalonians 5 Paul says, "Pray without ceasing." Jesus taught his disciples to pray and say the words, "Our Father which art in heaven, hallowed be thy name." These great words of what has been called the Lord's Prayer follows, which has blessed and encouraged people around the world. A great missionary statesman once said words to the effect that prayer does not help us in the greater work. Prayer is the greater work. The great scientist Sir Isaac Newton once said, "I can take my telescope and look millions and millions of miles into space, but I can lay it aside and get down on my knees, and in earnest prayer I can see more of heaven and draw closer to God than I can when assisted by all the telescopes and material agencies of the earth." It was J. Edgar Hoover who said that the spectacle of a nation praying is more awe-inspiring than the explosion of an atomic bomb, for it allows man to tap the infinite resources of God. Friends, David prayed, "Help, Lord," and saw God arise and move in blessing. Will you pray, "Help, Lord," and invite the Savior into your life, and then pray for your family, neighbors, church, and world? I trust you will.
2: 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Hear the words of our Lord Jesus from the Gospel of Matthew, chapter 11, verses 28 and 29. "Come to me, all you who labor and are heavy laden, and I will give you rest. Take my yoke upon you and learn from me, for I am gentle and lowly in heart, and you will find rest for your souls." Whatever you are carrying today, a burden of grief, a weight of worry, a heaviness no one else can see, Jesus is inviting you to bring it to him. He does not turn away the weary, he gives rest. 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
4: Your weather details now for CJRB Radio 1220. A mix of sun and cloud today, high of 17 degrees. Clearing this evening with overnight fog patches and a low of plus 3. Tomorrow morning, fog patches, otherwise sunshine with a high of 22. On Tuesday, it'll be sunny, 23 degrees, and then showers for Wednesday, a high of 20. Current weather conditions and the 7-day forecast can be found anytime on your Discover Westman app. I'm Judy Peters.

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Welcome to Sunday at CMU. I'm your host, Nicolene Clausen-Weeb. 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I invite you to pray with me. 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May the time we spend in your presence nourish our hearts and minds and compel us to share what we have with others. 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

0: This month on Sunday at CMU, we're broadcasting Student Reflections from With Gratitude, a CMU event that takes place every April, where graduating students share about their journeys through CMU and express what their studies have meant to them. Today we're hearing from Matthew Paul, who graduated in 2026 with a Bachelor of Arts in Psychology.
1: As Cheryl mentioned, my name is Matthew Paul, and I'm graduating with a BA in Psychology. With graduation quickly approaching, I found myself wondering what exactly I'm supposed to take with me from my degree. I have long known that I find meaning in my life from the relationships I build with others, but as I was reflecting on my time at CMU, I pushed back against the idea that relationship building could be the most important thing I take with me from my degree. Am I not supposed to remember every bit of psychological theory and knowledge I learned in class? Shouldn't I remember that Sigmund Freud was a biological determinist and that social loafing is the tendency for people to exert less effort towards achieving a goal when working in a group than when working alone? And yes, I did look back over my notes to find that information. All that time spent cramming for exams only to forget it a week later. Well, all this academic angst has ultimately led to me realizing that maybe relationship building is exactly what I needed from my time at CMU. Whether it be the countless hours of spikeball played with peers late into the fall, and even in residence lounges during the winter, or through the many Mario Kart races played during study breaks, or the impromptu musical performances with friends at student coffee houses, it has all led to real, lasting relationships. But not only did I find relationships at CMU that will last a lifetime, I also learned how to build relationships with others in a more intentional and meaningful way. In Linda Lowen's interpersonal communication class, I learned that listening is one of the most important things we can do to change the world and build healthy relationships. We learned about dialogic listening, which is the process of listening with the purpose of entering the other person's world. And notably, I learned that listening is not about giving advice, but rather about being curious and fully open to another person's experience. Easier said than done. Luckily, I even had the opportunity to practice this kind of listening in my counseling techniques class, where we frequently role-played therapeutic scenarios. This learning about listening has been helpful in all aspects of the relationships I've built at CMU, especially with those I hold close. It has also translated to relationships built in class with fellow students and professors, where all constructive dialogue starts with listening. At CMU, I have also learned about relationships on a broader scale. In a class called Positive Masculinities with John Bupalan, we talked about what it means to be a man in a world where patriarchy still runs rampant and boys are taught not to cry or show their feelings. For my final project in this class, I had the opportunity to create a pamphlet for boys and young men wondering how to be a man. In the pamphlet, I intentionally reframed traditional masculinity in a new and more positive way. This included redefining what strength, independence, and confidence actually mean, and adding some practical ways to live out positive masculinity, such as asking a friend how they are really doing and owning your mistakes. I wanted to challenge the notion that masculinity is inherently problematic, while also addressing the real struggles that many boys and men face in defining their identities. This class and final assignment helped me be more intentional in the relationships I build with men in my life, and it also uncovered a passion I have for working with young men and boys. This is a passion I was able to explore in my practicum last summer, where I had the chance to build relationships with young men and learn how to support them during my work as an action therapist for youth involved with the criminal justice system. These are only a few examples of the ways my relationships have been shaped at CMU. While I do not remember every psychological theory I learned, I believe I am leaving with something even more meaningful. As I move into the next chapters of my life, the lessons CMU has taught me about relationships will stay with me and will continue to shape the way I connect with others.

To find out more about CMU and about upcoming events happening here, visit our website at cmu.ca. Thank you for joining me this morning for Sunday at CMU. You can listen to past episodes of the program on our website at any time. Until next week, I leave you with these words of blessing. Go with gratitude, relishing in the regular, noticing the new, and alert for small miracles amidst the everyday. Go in peace. Amen.

0: Your weather details now for CJRB Radio 1220. A mix of sun and cloud today, high of 17 degrees. Clearing this evening with overnight fog patches and a low of plus 3. Tomorrow morning, fog patches, otherwise sunshine with a high of 22. On Tuesday, it'll be sunny, 23 degrees, and then showers for Wednesday, a high of 20. Current weather conditions and the 7-day forecast can be found anytime on your Discover Westman app. I'm Judy Peters.
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1: Get the news you need when you need it by downloading the Discover Westman app. I'm Parker Schmidt. Here's what's making local news this hour. This past Tuesday, co-op locations across Manitoba saw their communities step up to the pumps for their annual Fuel Good Day campaign. Valley View co-op locations saw the largest amount of money come in on record, with close to $11,000 raised for their local 4-H clubs, as well as the Burden Pickleball Court. Marketing manager Amber Vandale Torrance shares more.
2: Lots of effort, lots of work goes into the day, but at the end of it, it was just so nice to see how much fun everyone had, how appreciative the communities were, how eager the groups were to serve and to really be a part of the day. Businesses like Woodworth Dodge in Kenton fueling up their entire fleet of vehicles. So we saw that support flood in from so many different sources. It just was so hard not to have a smile on your face on Tuesday.
1: Brennan's Commonwealth Air Training Plane Museum welcomed the newest addition to their collection of wartime training aircraft. After 2 years of planning, the Norseman was flown from Flin Flon to Brandon this summer. The Norseman was designed for the demanding conditions of Canada's north, and during the Second World War, the Royal Canadian Air Force used about 100 Norsemen for transport, pilot and navigator training, and wireless operator training.
3: We could probably fit about 5 people, which would give us the ability to really share that experience with a group of people who are interested, rather than what we're doing right now, which our trainer planes are single pilot and one trainee. So that is where navigators, wireless operators, different aspects of flight would be supported and trained. So it gives a different perspective of what life was like on a base.
1: The Commonwealth Air Training Plane Museum is open every day this fall from 10 a.m. to 2 p.m.

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2: Your weather details now for CJRB Radio 1220. A mix of sun and cloud today, high of 17 degrees. Clearing this evening with overnight fog patches and a low of plus 3. Tomorrow morning, fog patches, otherwise sunshine with a high of 22. On Tuesday, it'll be sunny, 23 degrees, then showers for Wednesday, a high of 20. Current weather conditions and the 7-day forecast can be found anytime on your Discover Westman app. I'm Judy Peters.
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3: It was a packed Saturday night in the Manitoba Junior Hockey League with six games on tap. Northern Manitoba lost to Swan Valley 4-2. Steinbach upended Winkler 5-2. Selkirk edged Dauphin 3-2. The Winnipeg Blues came back to stun the Winnipeg Monarchs 5-4 in overtime. Verdun dumped Weiwei Sakapo 5-4 in a shootout. And Portage upended Neepawa 5-2. In the NHL preseason, Edmonton got over on Winnipeg 5-2. And in Major League Baseball, the Texas Rangers dealt a darn near death blow to the Toronto Blue Jays, winning 6-2. With the loss, the Jays slipped further back in their pursuit of an AL wildcard spot. I'm Dave Anthony.
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0: Hello, good listeners. You are tuned in to Tales from the Mennonite Heritage Archives, where we share stories about people, places, and events from Mennonite history. I'm your host, Sarah Dick. Thanks for tuning in. Today's story is about Jacob Gunther, who was born and raised in Russia, only to be conscripted by the German army during World War II, just because he spoke German. He was forced to fight against the country from which his ancestors came. Separated from his family, he spent the rest of his life on a quest to find them. Gunther was born September 19th, 1897, in Sergeyevka, Furstenland Colony, in Imperial Russia. Before the upheaval of the Russian Revolution, the family moved to the very eastern edge of the Mennonite world within Imperial Russia, to the Orenburg Colony. Here, Jacob grew up and married Margareta Martins on May 11th, 1919. They would have four children. Let's dig into his story. Early on, Jacob works as a teacher. Later, he moves his family into the oldest Mennonite community in Imperial Russia, the Kortytsa Colony, where he works as a bookkeeper from 1937 to 1941. Jacob returns to teaching when Germany invades the Soviet Union and occupies Kortytsa during World War II. When the German front collapses, the Gunther family joins others who move west. They resettle in areas that had been part of Poland and where the occupying Germans have purged the Jewish population. By 1945, 500,000 ethnic Germans, including Mennonites, are resettled in this Germanized region. They are deemed racially acceptable by the Central Bureau for Immigration and are registered as German citizens. Just months before World War II ends, Jacob is conscripted as a soldier in the Volkssturm, a German militia of last resort. It is a weak, poorly armed force sent to fight professional opponents. During this time, Jacob begins a detailed diary describing his war experiences. He is sent to Ilkhanau, now Olkusz, Poland, where he's assigned to security duty and learns to use weapons. When his platoon returns to his home base of Bensberg, he finds that all the Germans there have been evacuated. He writes that he's then dispatched to a pioneer division as a bridge watchman. When the Russians advanced, this bridge was blown up and we retreated. A week later, he miserably writes, "Early in the morning, I returned for a final look at my apartment. Everything had been stolen. I stood in the room full of wrath and anger. In my despair, I started to cry." His unit gets marching orders and is sent from one location to the next. When his unit reaches Pavlovich, Poland, the German Wehrmacht commandeers three of their four vehicles. Most of their luggage and food rations also disappear, and their company of 84 men is reduced to 46. They march onward, thwarted by loose snow and deep sand. When they reach Pruchna, Jacob details skirmishes with Russian forces. A day later, he writes, "So many grenades landed all over and around that it seemed it was raining grenades. I lay underneath a big log, but then decided to seek shelter under a huge pile of brushwood, where Wheeler and Kron were also hiding. Since the fire barrage by the Russians did not let up, we three took off for a far forest, which was just as well, for shortly the brushwood sustained a full hit, which would have killed or wounded us severely. I here and now saw the protective hand of God." In the final months of the war, Soviet forces advance through the region. Intense fighting devastates Pruchna. Jacob remains with Mennonite comrades, but their numbers decline. Some die, and those over 45 are deemed unfit for service and are dismissed. Others, except for Jacob and G. Suderman, are sent back to Pruchna. In March, Jacob is dispatched to another unit. He writes, "I had to leave behind G. Suderman, which I found particularly difficult. Now I am alone and without a single Mennonite comrade." He writes letters to friends and old neighbors asking about his family. On Palm Sunday, he prays, "Dear God, Please grant us peace soon. The makeup of the battalions shifts constantly. The conscripts share news about their wounded or fallen comrades. In April 1945, Jacob writes, "The major part of every conversation nowadays is about a turn of events. If so, when? May God grant us a well-deserved victory." Despite the fighting, Jacob soaks in the beauty of spring. He notes blossoming cherry trees, sprouting plum trees, and wheat being seeded. When he gets stationed on a wintry mountain peak, his family once again becomes top of mind. He prays, "Lord God, please keep my loved ones." Non-stop, he writes to the regime's central tracing agency, asking after the whereabouts of his family. The war weighs on Jacob's soul like an endless nightmare. He writes, "We desperately hope for a victory. Otherwise, we are lost." For 6 days, they march 40 to 50 kilometers a day, carrying all their military gear. On May 5th, 1945, a Russian airplane drops leaflets announcing that Germany has agreed to an unconditional capitulation. In his diary, there is a gap after spring, but in July, he mentions a collective catastrophe, probably referring to Germany's total defeat, national collapse, and utter physical ruin following the end of the Second World War. While the Germans officially surrender, some units continue fighting the Russians, hoping to give themselves up to Western allies and receive better treatment. Gunther's unit surrenders to the Russian Red Army, and he becomes a prisoner of war. For Jacob Gunther, the fighting is over. On May 14th, 1945, he and several thousand men are sent back to Prague. Food supplies run short. Along the way, they collect any discarded food they can find. They are moved from one camp to another. As a prisoner of war, he builds toilets, performs secretarial and translation duties, and helps bring in the harvest. Rumors of freedom abound as the men are shunted from place to place. Hopes are crushed when they land in camps where temperatures soar and food is rationed. He writes that, "We received 150 grams of bread and 2 rations of 1/4 liter pearl barley daily." Trainloads of men bound for Russia deplete the population of Jacob's POW camp. His day to leave is coming. In preparation, he trades his watch for a pair of shoes, 2 pairs of pants, and 1 pair of shorts. He exchanges custom-tailored undergarments for bread. While Jacob is occupied as a secretary, the sick and unfit in his POW camp are set free. He gives the freed men letters addressed to his family, hoping against hope that the letters will reach his loved ones. By October, he is one of only 200 men left in the camp. Jacob writes, "My birthday is due. I am 48. Dear God, grant my wish to celebrate my next birthday together with my family." On November 13th, the last entry of his military era, he anguishes, "I have been gone from home for 10 months and have been a prisoner for 6 months. What may have happened to my family?" On Christmas Eve, the remaining men in his group gather around a small fir tree, light candles, and make wishes for their homeland and loved ones. They sing Silent Night, play chess, and brew tea, but joy evades them. Jacob prays for his family. "O God, preserve them and grant us a reunion soon. May the new year indeed be a year of deliverance for us." On January 4th, Jacob's fate is still uncertain. The camp administration must decide. The chief clerk advocates for him, presenting his advanced age and health as reasons to free him. Finally, Jacob hears the word discharged. In mid-February, he marches out the gate of the Frankfurt am Oder Horn Kaserne demobilization camp. Free. But his main worry remains, where will I find my family? Almost 50 years old, Jacob embarks on a desperate search. He confronts bureaucratic hurdles and an international maze of protocols and officials. He encounters starving people everywhere. He visits homes of former comrades, delivers news, and learns that some of his letters to family were returned with "recipient no longer here." He gets meals at the Red Cross kitchen, lodges at a refugee shelter, and acquires food ration cards. Then, at a refugee office in Altena, Germany, in the British zone, he is assigned an attic room in a nearby village and works at the Otto Fuchs Company, which makes household items. Through it all, he doggedly searches for his family. On May 11th, 1946, the day of Jacob and Margareta's 27th wedding anniversary, his worries are confirmed. His family was sent back to Russia. He writes, "My God, keep them safe and bring us together again." He learns that some siblings have migrated elsewhere, and he begins corresponding with them. In June 1946, after 17 years, he finally receives a letter from his brother Franz in Grunthal, Manitoba, who begins working to bring Jacob to Canada. Jacob keeps on writing letters to his immediate family. In his diary, he repeatedly asks, "Are you still alive?" suggesting he has received no responses. In December 1946, Jacob travels to Munich to visit with compatriots from Ukraine. He is warmly welcomed and miraculously receives photographs of his children. On return to his quarters, he writes, "The loneliness that always weighed on me is now twice as hard to bear." In April 1947, Jacob finally receives more information about his family. Daughter Judith writes that his wife Margareta works in a bakery, but Judith doesn't say where his son Jacob, daughter Maria, and granddaughter Irina might be. Meanwhile, Jacob receives immigration papers to go to Canada. In August 1947, he lands in Halifax, Nova Scotia, travels to Grunthal, Manitoba, and reunites with his brother. There, he celebrates his 50th birthday with friends and extended family. He blows out the candles on his cake and makes a wish to see his family again. In Canada, Jacob works at various jobs. Eventually, he learns that Margareta made her way to Germany in 1977. Daughter Judith married Jacob Allerdings, and they settled in Germany also in 1977. Daughter Frieda left Ukraine and settled in Silesia. His son Jacob died in 1980, but it is unknown where he had settled. Referring to daughter Maria, Judith writes that she is wandering about Ukraine with her little daughter Irina. What becomes of them is unknown. Jacob never lived with his wife and children again, though he visited them numerous times in Germany. He retired in 1968, and in 1985 moved to the Menno home in Abbotsford, BC, where he lived until his passing in June 1998. His obituary reads, "After a long life, he was able to pass away peacefully." The primary source for this story came from the diary of Jacob Gunther, housed at the Mennonite Heritage Archives in Winnipeg. To learn more about this story, listen to it again, and see some related photos, visit mharchives.ca. What are you taking away from the stories we share? 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
0: In an upcoming episode, we'll bring you an interview with Dick Braun, who's made a hobby of tracking ingenious Mennonite innovators and inventors. Today's story about Jacob Gunther was researched and written by Eleanor Chornoboy, with assistance from Conrad Stace and Erica Morand. Thanks to the Tales team of Conrad Stace and Shay Newfold for their help with the show. I'm your host, Sarah Dick. We'll be back next week.
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3: Your weather details now for CJRB Radio 1220. A mix of sun and cloud today, high of 17 degrees. Clearing this evening with overnight fog patches and a low of plus 3. Tomorrow morning, fog patches, otherwise sunshine with a high of 22. On Tuesday, it'll be sunny, 23 degrees, then showers for Wednesday, a high of 20. Current weather conditions and the 7-day forecast can be found anytime on your Discover Westman app. I'm Judy Peters.

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1: There is something new, very big, and very yellow in the hangar at the Commonwealth Air Training Plan Museum, just north of Brandon. After nearly 2 years of planning, coordination, and hard work, a Norseman has arrived at Commonwealth Air Training Plan Museum in Brandon, adding one of Canada's most iconic aircraft to the museum's growing collection. Director General and CEO of the museum, Zoe McQuinn, shares more.
3: The Norseman was part of a service at bases across the country for the RCAF during World War II. 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And so we were contacted by a number of people, including a wonderful group who had a plane up in Flin Flon, and they thought that our site was the right place to bring the plane.
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4: Your weather details now for CJRB Radio 1220. A mix of sun and cloud today, high of 17 degrees. Clearing this evening with overnight fog patches and a low of plus 3. Tomorrow morning, fog patches, otherwise sunshine with a high of 22. On Tuesday, it'll be sunny, 23 degrees, then showers for Wednesday, a high of 20. Current weather conditions and the 7-day forecast can be found anytime on your Discover Westman app. I'm Judy Peters.

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1: Your weather details now for CJRB Radio 1220. A mix of sun and cloud today, high of 17 degrees. Clearing this evening with overnight fog patches and a low of plus 3. Tomorrow morning, fog patches, otherwise sunshine with a high of 22. On Tuesday, it'll be sunny, 23 degrees, and then showers for Wednesday, a high of 20. Current weather conditions and the 7-day forecast can be found anytime on your Discover Westman app. I'm Judy Peters.
2: In Jesus, we do not have to compare ourselves to anyone else. 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
3: Dr. Michael Ziegler says when comparisons stop, community can really begin. 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And later, author and teacher Dr. Jeff Gibbs on the disconnect between work and wages in Jesus' parable of the vineyard. 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
2: My friend Keith set a high bar. His garage was so clean and well-organized, it could have been an operating room. You could have performed an appendectomy in there, if you knew how. Keith and his wife, Tina, they lived across the street from us. I served in the Air Force with him. We worked in the same unit. We'd both been in the Air Force for about the same amount of time, but Keith had previously served in the Navy and was about 13 years older than me. Really, there was no comparison between the two of us. But I couldn't help but want to try to measure up to the standard he set. Militarily, we were the same rank, which means that we had roughly the same amount of pay and the same privileges, but in ability, he was an eagle and I was a fruit fly. I wanted to perform at his level, but he had tools in his toolkit that I could only dream about as a 23-year-old kid who sometimes fell asleep during meetings at work. And at home, I couldn't even get my lawnmower started. Comparing myself to Keith, all my shortcomings came into focus whenever I stood next to him in his garage that could have been an operating room. Keith's last name isn't Jones, but I was doing my best to keep up with him. But why do we feel like we have to keep up with anyone? Social researchers reported that money doesn't make people happy. It's having more money than their neighbors. And it didn't matter how much money they had. If what they had was less than most of their neighbors, they felt like they were losing at life. And it's not just with money, but with status, seniority, education, accomplishments. Someone might feel good about the 100 or so views or likes they got on a photo they posted on social media until they see that their friend got 500. Why don't we just admit that comparisons get us nowhere? Because there's always more Joneses to keep up with. Most groups of humans have people they want to be like, people they model themselves after. They've got the car, the house, the job, vacations, toys, clothing that we want. And some days these people above us inspire us to keep on climbing. But other days, we can't keep up. So maybe we look down to the rungs below us for some comfort of knowing that at least we've climbed higher than those people down there. It's just what we do. We can't help it. There's always some higher bar we're trying to clear. We keep score, we compete, we measure ourselves, and we exclude from our attention those who we don't think measure up. We compare. It's what we do. Jesus of Nazareth once zeroed in on this all-too-human tendency to rack and stack ourselves against other people. He did it with a story, a fictional, hypothetical story, a parable. The story focuses on a group of people, like us, who wanted to know how they compared. They felt like they had earned a spot. Maybe not at the top, but at least higher than most, because they had gotten in at the beginning. They had gotten in at the ground floor. They had seniority, which should count for something. Stock options, backstage passes, their names on a building, something. So Jesus tells this story to these social climbers who happen to be his first followers, the 12 disciples in his inner circle. Now, they didn't have much to show so far for betting it all on Jesus, who was still a mostly unhoused itinerant rabbi at the time. But these sacrifices were bound to pay off eventually, because Jesus wasn't just any traveling sage. He was the Messiah, the future king of their people, Israel, the one chosen by God to be at the top of the ultimate org chart. And they would be up there too, with him. But also, Jesus keeps giving his attention to people who weren't worth paying attention to. People who hadn't cleared the bar and weren't likely to do so any time. They had nothing. Nothing to add to his capital campaign, no capacity for major gifts, no network of influencers, no special skills. Jesus doesn't seem to care about our comparisons. And so his inner circle of followers, they're getting anxious, maybe even a little jealous. So they ask Jesus, what's in it for us? We've left everything to follow you. What do we get out of it? Jesus reassures them that in the new world that he is making, in the rebirth of all things, when he sits on the throne as king over the whole universe, they will be right there with him. And anything that anyone has left or given up to follow him, it cannot compare to the glory and the blessing and the joy of the life to come. But then Jesus says something cryptic that gets them concerned again about where they fit and how they compare. He says, but many who are first will be last, and the last first. Then he tells this symbolic story, a parable, to explain his meaning. It's recorded in the Bible, in the Gospel of Matthew, chapter 20. Jesus says, you see, the kingdom, the rule and reign of God is like a master of a house, a landowner, who went out early in the morning to hire workers for his vineyard. And when he had agreed with the workers for a denarius, a day's wage for a day's work, he sent them for the day into his vineyard. And when the owner went out in the third hour of the day, around 9 a.m., he saw others standing idle in the marketplace. And he said to them, you also, go into the vineyard, and whatever is right, I will give you. So they went. Again, after going out around the sixth hour and the ninth hour, around noon and 3 p.m., he did the same. Then, in the 11th hour, around 5 p.m., when he had gone out, he found others standing around. And he says to them, why do you stand here idle all day? They say to him, because no one hired us. He says to them, you go also into the vineyard. Now when evening came, the Lord of the vineyard says to his foreman, call the workers and give them their wages, starting with the last ones and continuing to the first ones. And when they came, the ones hired in the 11th hour each received a denarius, a full day's wage. And when the ones hired first came, they thought they would receive more. But each of them also received a denarius. And when they received it, they began to grumble against the landowner. They were saying, these last ones worked only 1 hour, and you have made them equal to us who have borne the burden of the day and its scorching heat. But answering one of them, he said, friend, I'm doing you no wrong. Did you not agree with me for a denarius? Take what is yours and go. but I choose to give to this last one, as I gave to you. Am I not allowed to do what I choose with what is mine? Or do you begrudge my generosity? Is your eye evil because I am good? In this way, Jesus said, the last will be first, and the first will be last. Matthew chapter 20, verses 1 through 16. It's a symbolic story, and Jesus is showing us that he's well aware of our tendency to compare ourselves to others. He knows that we imagine ourselves in a story of survival, in a race to the top of the food chain, and it's a dog-eat-dog world out there, survival of the fittest, competition for scarce resources, limited attention, diminishing returns, and if you get more for you and your people, then that means I have less for me and mine, and if I want more for me and my tribe, then I have to take it from you and yours, or from someone's. And the clock is ticking and time is running out. Jesus understands our default view of the world. But in this parable about this odd vineyard owner, he offers an alternative. Because the owner doesn't see the world through the lens of competition, but participation. Not through the filter of scarcity, but generosity. Not by the rules of meritocracy, but by grace. Did you notice what bothers the Lord of the vineyard? It's not lost profits, that's for sure. Every time he hires more workers, especially workers so late in the day, and especially when he pays them, no, gives them a full day's wage for an hour's worth of work, every time he does that, he cuts into his profits. So if it's not bleeding out all his resources that bothers him, what does? What bothers him is when people have been left out, excluded, without meaningful work. What bothers him is when people aren't given a place to participate. He doesn't see the world in terms of competition, but participation. And he doesn't assume scarcity either. A scarcity mindset may be driving at least some of the grumbling of those first workers. They're certain that any operation run like this will eventually run itself out of business. If the boss keeps this up, he won't have enough to pay anyone. They see the situation like scarce stadium tickets to a baseball game. He sees it like doing the wave. The more people you invite, the better it gets. See, the owner believes that he has more than enough to share. But what about his blatant attack on meritocracy? Surely that can't be good for business. A meritocracy ensures that only the best rise to the top. Meritocracy means that workers get exactly what they earn, not more, not less. That way, the smartest, most reliable, hardworking workers rise to the top and the others settle to the bottom, and whoever doesn't clear the bar gets cut. And if it works any other way, what happens? Well, you demoralize the best, most productive workers, and eventually they'll quit and go work for your competitor, while the lazy ones stick around and go on putting out shoddy, half-hearted work because they know they're still going to get paid no matter what they do. Now, all this is true. If you're talking about self-interest serving humans dealing with other self-interested humans caught up in a story of survival. But that's not what this story's about. It's not about economic theory. It's about the reality of God's coming kingdom. The rule and reign of God coming, not to prop up the old world, but to deliver a new one. Jesus is speaking for God here. As the eternal Son of God, the Father's eternal co-worker who created the world in the power of the Holy Spirit. And so Jesus knows what the world was meant to be and how we got ourselves trapped in this comparison game. We tried to define right and wrong on our own terms. Instead of trusting our Creator to provide for us, to make a place for us to belong, to supply meaningful work and give us what is right, instead of letting God set the rules, we tried to make our own. But being finite creatures and not the infinite creator, we changed the game. We made it about survival and scarcity and competition and exclusion, and God let us have our little meritocracy so that we could see what it becomes. A self-defeating, never-ending rat race that eventually spits us out at the bottom. And that's where God met us. Not at the top of human achievement, but at the bottom. See, Jesus' mission wasn't just to set the bar higher, to show us how we fall short of the glory of God, although that's part of it. Jesus came down to give us God's gift, God's treasure, himself. Jesus has always been first, the most valued, the most treasured in the eyes of God, his Father. Jesus is first, but he made himself last. He stepped into our self-serving comparison game and let insecure people just like us crucify him in a mad race to try to get another leg up on their competition. But it was in that moment that God put it all to a stop. God ended it in the death of his Son. Because our comparisons will never reach God's standard. And so God raised Jesus, his Son, from the dead to make a new world. The world he's always wanted. A world that looks like this strange vineyard, ruled by a generous Lord who keeps going out to bring more people in and removing anything that would bar the way. And maybe that just might sound like good news. If you know what it's like to be last picked for teams at the playground or to show up at the 11th hour knowing that all the hard work's already been done, or to be young and inexperienced with no tools in your toolkit, or to have made it to the top only to watch the bar get ever higher. Maybe Jesus' message does sound like good news, because it is good news. This comparison game that you found yourself in, it's on its way out. There's a new world coming that King Jesus is bringing, and it's already here because the old world died with him. And by faith in Jesus, by baptism in his name, you died with him. The world still runs on meritocracy for a little while longer. And God uses it to hold our old self-interested selves in check. But in Jesus, you don't have to play the comparison game anymore. You can play by grace instead. Grace doesn't mean no effort. It just means no earning. Because everything you have is a gift. Your work doesn't merit you anything from God, because even your ability to work is a gift. So use your ability, your status, your experience, your tools, whatever you've been given, use them to serve others, especially those who have not yet had the same opportunities and advantages as you. Give them your best, because God gives you his best, his Son, Jesus. Sometimes Christians can turn keeping up with the Joneses into keeping up with Jesus. But that's not what the Christian faith is about. Jesus didn't come to motivate you to jump higher. He came to give you his life. You don't have to keep up with Jesus, because he's in you and you're in him. You're just a small but important part of his body, the church. In Jesus, we do not have to compare ourselves to anyone else. And if we stop comparing ourselves with others, we're free to appreciate them. My friend Keith from the military, whom I told you about at the beginning, if I go back and think of it from his perspective, it could have been easy for him to look down on me, the new guy, 13 years younger than him, the kid who'd been given the same rank as him, the rookie who strolled into the vineyard after the hard work had been done. But that's not what Keith did. He treated me like an equal, and he taught me everything he knew. Even how to organize my garage and get my lawnmower started. I was talking with Keith on the phone recently, and he shared that all those years ago, he had been tempted to compare himself to me. When he saw me leave the military to study to become a pastor, he felt like that was an even higher bar, and that as an ordinary Christian, he couldn't measure up. But God has been good to remind us that we're not in a contest. Keith retired from the military a few years ago. He and his family bought a small farm in Oklahoma. They went from a comparably cramped lot in California to 23 acres. We felt like we were high cotton, Keith said. But we were just rookies. A neighbor had to show him how to start his tractor. That's how it goes. One moment, we're at the top. The next, we're newbies again. But what if there is no bar to clear? Author Justin Rossow suggests in his book, Escaping the Assembly Line, what if we saw life not as a high bar, but as treasure in a clay jar? What if, instead of competitors, we saw people, ourselves included, handcrafted, incomparably unique creations of God, no two alike, each with our own story in Jesus, each shaped by his capable hands, each made to be filled with the same treasure of God's Spirit and called to specific work in his vineyard. As the Bible says in 2 Corinthians chapter 4, verse 7, we have this treasure in clay jars to show that the surpassing power, the abundant ability, is from God, not from us. In the name of Jesus, amen.
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4: Thank you, Mark. Today, I am visiting with Dr. Jeff Gibbs, a longtime Bible teacher and frequent guest on this program. Thanks for being here with us, Jeff.
5: Thanks, Mike. Thanks for inviting me.
4: So today, we hear this symbolic story of the laborers in the vineyard. And in your commentary on this parable, you say that it's a wonderful and suspenseful story. It's the second longest of the parables that Jesus tells in Matthew. And part of the power I've seen in parables is that they can hit you so many different ways, and maybe at different times of your life, they speak to you differently or to different people. Would you talk about how the influence or the impact of a story like this, a parable that Jesus tells us, is influenced by what you bring to, what the listener here brings to
5: you? Yeah, that's a great question, Mike. One kind of prior note is that a lot of Jesus' parables, maybe all of them, that are about the reign of God or the kingdom, as our English translations give it, they're often kind of unexpected. They have these elements that are not normal. So they're about everyday life, but that's not the way everyday life is as we normally expect it. So this is a classic example where the wage paid has nothing to do with the amount of work that's done. And Matthew does give us a context. Peter, at the end of chapter 19, has asked Jesus a question. Jesus has answered it. The best way to get one of at least the impacts of the story is to ask, well, how would Peter have responded, or how is Jesus' parable a response to what Peter said?
4: And his question is, what are we going to get?
5: It's funny. It's kind of an interesting interchange because Peter says, look, we've left everything to follow you. Well, what will we get? And we might expect Jesus to say, you sinner, repent. That's a terrible question. But he doesn't say that. He says, well, look, you're the 12 apostles. I'm paraphrasing now. You have a unique place in God's history of salvation. In fact, on the last day, the apostles will, in some way that Jesus doesn't specify, participate in the judgment of the world. You get a hint of this in Revelation, where the New Jerusalem comes down from heaven, and on the 12 gates are written the names of the 12 apostles. And so these sinners, these sinful men who were chosen They were chosen to play a unique role. Of course, they were also chosen to suffer uniquely as well. We know that too. So Jesus has just told Peter and the others, yeah, there's something really stupendous and glorious waiting for you. But then he says, and everyone who has left anything for my sake. It's a reasonable guess to think that Peter is, he's getting puffed up, right? Yeah. And it's really, what's really beautiful is the last verse of chapter 19, verse 30, and the last verse of the parable are the same saying, but it's reversed. Mm-hmm. The one says, the first will be last, last will be first. The other says, the last will be first, first will be last. When the day is done, we're all the same. See, that's the point of the parable. Everybody gets the same, quote unquote, wage. If you're a comparison type people and you want to come out on top, you're probably not going to like that message. It's the only message we have. But if you're among the poor in spirit, which we all are, we just forget. Now this parable is, what?
4: It's really good news.
5: It's really good news, yeah. Yeah. So
4: one of the phrases you use in your commentary on in the Gospel of Matthew to sum it all up is, all comparisons are odious.
5: Yeah, yeah.
4: How is that a helpful way to sum up the teaching of Jesus?
5: Well, here? Again, it takes the focus off me and how I compare with you or you with me. And you can play that game and win it. You can play that game and lose it. But that's not the way God operates. That's not the way Jesus operates. And so they're odious. I like that word because it means they smell, right? So related to odor. And so we go through life constantly tempted to do that. But the gospel invites us not to do that, first of all, for our own peace of mind, our own troubled conscience. No, it's not about how much for me. It's about how much is he. That's also a transformative truth for people who hang out together. That is to say the church, that when we don't spend our time comparing and judging and competing with each other, this enables us to be a different kind of community in the church, gives us that opportunity to do that.
4: So where comparisons stop is when community can truly begin in
5: That's
4: Christ.
5: A very nice way to say it. When comparisons stop, community can really begin. Yep, I like it.
4: All right. Thanks for being here with us.
5: Yep, glad to be here.
6: Jesus, remember us in your kingdom and teach us to pray. Our Father who art in heaven, hallowed be thy name. Thy kingdom come, thy will be done, on earth as it is in heaven. Give us this day our daily bread, and forgive us our trespasses, as we forgive those who trespass against us. And lead us not into temptation, but deliver us from evil. For thine is the kingdom and the power and the glory forever and ever. Amen. The Lord bless you and keep you. The Lord make his face shine on you and be gracious to you. The Lord look upon you with his favor and give you peace.

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Greetings to all, and welcome here on this summer long weekend. I see a few people visiting from other congregations. I think that's probably because your churches don't have a service today, but we do, and glad you're here with us to worship God today. It's a good day. This is the day that the Lord has made. And grateful today to have Simon and Judith with us, who are visiting family here and sharing.

the gift of music with us. Thanks for being here. Let's rise and sing together. What is this place?

Welcome. We are continuing this morning to explore stories in the Old Testament, stories where we see God's grace and hope and often some surprises along the way. The stories of the Old Testament lead us into the story of Jesus, and our faith is clearly rooted in the Old Testament. Hear this song of Zechariah, a song of prophecy and praise after the birth of John the Baptist. Blessed are you, Lord, the God of Israel. You have come to your people and set them free. You have raised up for us a mighty Savior, born of the house of your servant David. Through your holy prophets, you promised of old to save us from our enemies, from the hands of all who hate us, to show mercy to our forebears and to remember your holy covenant. This was the oath you swore to Abraham and Sarah, to set us free from the hands of our enemies, free to worship you without fear, holy and righteous before you all the days of our life. And you, child, shall be called the prophet of the Most High, for you will go before the Lord to prepare the way, to give God's people knowledge of salvation by the forgiveness of their sins, in the tender compassion of our God. The dawn from on high shall break upon us to shine on those who dwell in darkness and the shadow of death, and to guide our feet into the way of peace. Let's join together in prayer. Dear God, our friend, we come to worship you today. We come to sing, pray, and listen. You always hear us. Help us to hear you. Amen. We'll join our voices again in song for the beauty of the earth. It can be found in your worship book number 89, and we'll remain seated.

Join me in a prayer for the offering. Gracious God, whatever the gifts that we've brought to give to you, we give them back because they were already yours. For all that we have has been entrusted to us by you alone. May we receive gladly and just as gladly give back. For our work is to comfort, to bless, to ease the pain of loneliness. Our Christ-like calling is to release the captive, to find the lost, and share the way of peace. For all that we do it for you. Amen. I'd invite any children forward that wanted to collect the coins during the offering.

0: The children want a story. The children want a story, so I'm going to tell a story. So, once there was a very difficult time for the people of God, because there was a Pharaoh, the ruler of all of Egypt, and Pharaoh said to everybody, all the baby boys, throw them into the Nile River. And during this time, a baby was born. And I bet you that baby's parents were very afraid of what might happen to the baby. And they hid the baby at home for a few months, but eventually the baby got too loud, and so they had to find a different way to protect the baby. And so they put the baby in a basket and hid that basket along the edge of a big river. And one day, the daughter of Pharaoh came. She came to take a bath in the river, and she heard the sound of the baby. And she found the baby, and she says, hey, this is one of those Hebrew babies that's supposed to be thrown into the river. But something inside her said, I don't want to throw this baby into the river. And just then, the baby's older sister showed up and said, hey, I know somebody who could look after this baby for you. And so she took the baby to its mother. And the mother looked after the baby for some years. And then the baby, who is now growing up, went to live with Pharaoh and Pharaoh's daughter. The baby was adopted by Pharaoh's daughter. Pharaoh's daughter said, I'm going to call this child Moses because I took him out of the river. And that's the story for today. Let's pray. Dear God, thank you for this incredible story of baby Moses, and that you are with him and his sister and family in a hard time. And we know you are always with us. Amen.
1: This morning, our scripture reading will be excerpts from Exodus chapters 1 and 2, setting the stage for the liberation of the Israelites. Now a new king came to power in Egypt who didn't know Joseph. He said to his people, "The Israelite people are now larger in number and stronger than we are. Come on, let's be smart and deal with them. Otherwise, they will only grow in number, and if war breaks out, they will join our enemies, fight against us, and then escape from the land." As a result, the Egyptians put four men of forced work gangs over the Israelites to harass them with hard work. They had to build storage cities named Pithom and Rameses for Pharaoh. But the more they were oppressed, the more they grew and spread. So much so that the Egyptians started to look at the Israelites with disgust and dread. So the Egyptians enslaved the Israelites. They made their lives miserable with hard labor, making mortar and bricks, doing field work, and by forcing them to do all kinds of other cruel work. The king of Egypt spoke to two Hebrew midwives named Shifra and Puah. When you are helping the Hebrew women give birth and you see the baby being born, If it is a boy, kill him. But if it is a girl, you can let her live. Now the two midwives respected God, so they didn't obey the Egyptian king's orders. Instead, they let the baby boys live. Then Pharaoh gave an order to all his people, throw every baby boy born to the Hebrews into the Nile River, but you can let the girls live. Now a man from Levi's household married a Levite woman. The woman became pregnant and gave birth to a son. She saw that the baby was healthy and beautiful, so she hid him for 3 months. When she couldn't hide him any longer, she took a reed basket and sealed it up with black tar. She put the child in the basket and set the basket among the reeds at the riverbank. The baby's older sister stood watch nearby to see what would happen to him. Pharaoh's daughter came down to bathe in the river, while her women servants walked along beside the river. She saw the basket among the reeds, and she sent one of her servants to bring it to her. When she opened it, she saw the child. The boy was crying, and she felt sorry for him. She said, "This must be one of the Hebrews' children." Then the baby's sister said to Pharaoh's daughter, "Would you like me to go and find one of the Hebrew women to nurse the child for you?" Pharaoh's daughter agreed, "Yes, do that." So the girl went and called the child's mother. Pharaoh's daughter said to her, "Take this child and nurse it for me, and I'll pay you for your work." So the woman took the child and nursed it. After the child had grown up, she brought him back to Pharaoh's daughter, who adopted him as her son. She named him Moses because, she said, "I pulled him out of the water." A long time passed, and the Egyptian king died. The Israelites were still groaning because of their hard work. They cried out, and their cry to be rescued from the hard work rose up to God. God heard their cry of grief, and God remembered his covenant with Abraham, Isaac, and Jacob. God looked at the Israelites, and God understood.
0: Within our theme of Old Testament stories of grace and surprise possibility, the book of Exodus will be our home for the next few weeks. But we begin in more recent times. We've heard of the Underground Railroad, which was a network of people who helped enslaved people escape from their enslavement in the southern United States and travel north to freedom in the northern states and after the Fugitive Slave Act into Canada. The Underground Railroad earned its name because slave masters and slave catchers were completely dumbfounded. How could these slaves who had escaped just disappear and travel across the country? It's like they were on a railroad that was underground. Of course, it wasn't an actual railroad, but it was a good metaphor, for there were conductors. These were people who helped transport fugitive slaves from one safe place to the next. There were stations, which were safe houses or abandoned farms, places that provided refuge for a night or two. There were station masters, the owners of such places. And there was freight. These were the people who risked it all to walk toward freedom on the Underground Railroad. There was no formal organization to this work. But it was possible because of all sorts of different people. Many of those involved in the Underground Railroad were people who were formerly slaves themselves, and black communities, and also white abolitionists, many of whom were part of the Quaker Church. The Underground Railroad worked because of secrecy. There was code language. There was trickery and deception. And one of the well-known tricks of the Underground Railroad was to use fake funeral processions, because this is one way that people could be moved through a town without being apprehended by the authorities. A journey on the Underground Railroad could begin when a conductor arriving at a plantation with an alias would secretly communicate to some of the people who were slaves at that plantation about routes or instructions on how they could escape. People journeyed and walked for miles and miles at night, often walking through marshes and streams so as to lose the scent of dogs who were hunting them. Often escaped people had to ride in the back of wagons, hidden from view, cross rivers, sometimes by boat. Those who escaped and those who were conductors or involved in safe houses risked their lives, risked torture, imprisonment, death to seek freedom. And one of the individuals who is known for her involvement in the Underground Railroad was named Harriet Tubman, who was born into slavery herself. And as a child, a slave master hit her so severely that she lived with neurological conditions the rest of her life, brain injuries and seizures and dizziness, even visions that she attributed to God. She was very devout. And when she eventually escaped slavery, she joined the movement to the Underground Railroad and made 13 trips back to the southern United States to help relatives and other people she knew escape and reach freedom. And for her efforts, she was nicknamed Moses. And what this story reminds us is that whenever there is a situation of great oppression and injustice, there are people raised up who, through cleverness, courage, resist. And it is in this kind of a situation that we are transported when we enter the book of Exodus. We hear those ominous words, a new king arose in Egypt who did not know Joseph. This Pharaoh did not know the story of Joseph and his people and did not know Joseph's God. The pharaohs in Egypt are never given a name in the book of Exodus, because we're not meant to read the story as just one event or just one person, one evil person. In Pharaoh, we see tyrants and oppressors of various kinds. And we see in the text of Exodus the familiarities and the way such situations work. It begins with fear. Pharaoh sees these Hebrew people, and they're very numerous. This was what God had promised, in fact, to the ancestors. I'll make you a great nation, as numerous as the stars in the sky. And part of the promise is fulfilled. They're very numerous, these Hebrew people. They are also powerless, and they don't have land. That was the other part of the promise. And out of fear, Pharaoh says, we have to get smart and do something. Because these Hebrew people, they might run away, or they might fight against us. They might be a burden to our society. And so he enslaves them and puts them to work for his Make Egypt Great Again project. MAGA has been around for 3,000 years. It's the same playbook. Blame all the problems on one set of people. It's these Hebrews. They're so numerous. And pretend how great things are for you. Build these storehouses of Pithon and Ramses. But the more the Hebrews are oppressed by the Egyptians, the more numerous they become. And so this Make Egypt Great Again movement becomes genocidal. When Pharaoh enlists the help of two midwives and order the midwives to kill the babies, baby boys that are born. But the midwives, they feared God, because God always raises up people to resist and to subvert. And when the midwives don't carry out Pharaoh's orders, Pharaoh's wondering, like, what's going on? Why didn't you follow my orders? And the midwives outsmart Pharaoh. Pharaoh was the one who was going to try and get smart. But the midwives say, well, Pharaoh, these Hebrew women, they're so vigorous and they give birth so quickly. We can't get there in time. It's like they're exploiting Pharaoh's own racism. And Pharaoh think, oh yeah, that sounds like the Hebrews. Okay, fine. And so then Pharaoh says to everybody, all baby Hebrew boys must be thrown into the Nile River. But Shiphrah and Puah are not the only women in this story who, though powerless, demonstrate a cunning, subversive form of power. There is a mom and a sister who also arise as agents of salvation. And it starts when a baby is born into this dangerous situation, and the baby is put in a basket into the river. And actually, it might have been a basket, but the word is the same as Noah's boat, an ark. An ark or a basket, same thing. For us as readers, we are meant to know this is going to be another story of rescue and preservation. And so one day, Pharaoh's daughter notices the baby that is hidden. And the sister of the baby jumps into action and arranges for the baby to be looked after by his mother. And one day, the child is then adopted by Pharaoh's daughter. The ironies in the story are tremendous. The Nile River, the place where all the babies are meant to be drowned, is actually a place of salvation for this baby. And Pharaoh's very daughter is the one who disobeys Pharaoh's command and preserves the baby. And the child, who's named Moses, grows up in Pharaoh's household and would one day be God's agent to overthrow the very regime of Pharaoh. And this adopted child would remember where he came from. Because years later, when he is grown up and he goes to survey and visit his people, he is disturbed to witness one of his own Hebrew people being beaten by an Egyptian. And in his anger, he takes vengeance into his own hands, kills the Egyptian. And when this act becomes known, he runs away and begins a life, a new life in a far-off place. And many years pass. And then a new Pharaoh comes to power in Egypt, but the situation for the Hebrew people does not change. And a new actor enters the story. We have certainly seen God's activity in the story thus far, but now the text speaks directly of God and God's actions. I learned years ago by a teacher of preaching by the name of Anna Carter Florence that a fruitful way to read Scripture is to read Scripture verbs first. Verbs first. Which is different than how our minds usually read a text. We are typically drawn to the nouns, the objects, the places, the people. But when we read through the nouns, it actually puts distance between us and the text, because they're different people. They're faraway places. The objects we don't have or understand. And so there's a distance preserved. But verbs are something we all share. Even the verbs from many years ago are still actions we know and do. The verbs of Pharaoh, the verbs of Moses, the verbs of the Hebrews, the verbs of God are also our verbs. And so when we read through the verbs, we enter the story in a deeper way. And when God enters the story in Exodus, there's four verbs. First it's hear, remember, to hear, to remember, to see or to look, and to know or to understand. First, God hears, then God remembers, and then God sees, and then God knows. So let's think about when we play these verbs and contemplate how this helps us understand who God is in the story. First, to hear. We hear using our ears, our eardrum senses vibrations in the air, which transmits signals to our brain, which interprets the sounds we hear. We hear comforting sounds like familiar music and the voices of loved ones. Sometimes a sound can be so loud or sudden that we're startled and we're afraid. Sometimes there are sounds that we hear but we don't really pay attention to, just kind of drown them out. Or sometimes we hear sounds, we hear things, but we don't really comprehend. The other day I was sitting at home and reading, and I heard coming from outside what sounded like somebody yelling. And I had been ignoring it for a while. But then I thought, does someone need help? Is there some kind of argument happening outside? And then Melissa said, it's glow night at the pool. I was hearing people yelling out of joy. And then what I heard, I now understood. What does God hear? God hears the cries of the people in their slavery. He hears cries for help. Is God startled? Surprised? God hears to understand. And then God remembers. Verb number two, to remember. To remember implies that something was forgotten, or if not forgotten, at least not in our priority or not top of mind. we might remember, oh yeah, I have to run to the bank today. Oh yeah, I remembered my keys were in the jacket pocket that I was wearing yesterday. If only I had remembered that 10 minutes ago, I would have saved all this hassle looking around. Usually it's a good thing to remember a smell or a sound can flood us with nostalgia for pleasant memories from years ago. Or certain things can remind us of traumatic experiences of the past. But our memories shape who we are. To remember is so important to who we are. And once we start to lose that capacity to remember, it becomes very disorienting and frustrating. What does God remember? He remembers a covenant, a promise, a relationship with Abraham and Isaac and Jacob. Once something is remembered, it changes us. God sees and God looks. We constantly are seeing things every time our eyes are opened. Usually it's mundane things, but sometimes we might take a closer look at a painting to study the color contrasts or the texture. Sometimes something beautiful or natural catches our attention. And instead of just glancing, we really look to see. The other day, I was jogging early in the morning, and there was mist rising off the pond in the nature park. And it was beautiful, and I looked, and I saw this mist, and I also understood that it was because of the temperature difference between the water and the air, that the water was evaporating, causing the mist, this beautiful sight. Sometimes we look and we understand. We know, which is the last of the verbs, to know or to comprehend or to understand. We all want knowledge. We want to know. It is frustrating to say the words, "I don't know." Sometimes, if it feels like knowledge is being kept from us or there's some kind of secret, it feels wrong. We want to know. And yet sometimes we also don't want to know. We have an expression, ignorance is bliss. Because to know also means we carry that burden of knowledge. And it can impact how we see the world or see a situation. And sometimes we long to be in that place where prior we didn't know, we didn't have the knowledge. But to know is different than to guess or to suppose. When you know, you know. Knowing is also relational in Scripture, and there is the euphemism in the Old Testament for intimacy, which says Isaac knew his wife Rebekah, and wink, wink, we know what it's talking about. And yes, this is the same word, to know. This is not abstract knowledge, like 2 + 2 = 4, or the sky is blue. It's one thing to know a fact. It's another thing to know deeply, relationally, to know with commitment and faithfulness. And so we have moved from God hears to God remembers, to God looks, to God knows. God knows the situation of people who are oppressed. God knows. And now that God knows this all, God has heard, remembered, seen, and knows, the story will be different going forward. And there will be surprises, and there will be grace, and there will be new beginnings. Because that's who God is. Amen. Let us sing together. I invite us to rise in body or spirit as we sing, "Great is Thy Faithfulness."

sun, the warmth, and the life we see in creation, the first harvest from our garden, knowing the fields will follow soon. We praise you. We thank you and praise you for the wisdom of your care, for your faithfulness across generations. And we also ask, God, that you do for us what you did for the Israelites. For as you heard the groaning of the Israelites, hear us now. And help us to hear others, to hear the groaning of creation in the wildfires, the excessive heat, and uncontrolled flooding. Help us to hear the silence of the hungry, those too weak to cry out, and to hear the cries against the injustice of war and poverty. As you remembered your covenant with Abraham, Isaac, and Jacob, remember us now. And God, help us to remember our covenants with you and with others, the covenants we made in baptism and in marriage, commitments that we've made to family, friends, and our brothers and sisters in faith. God, as you looked at the Israelites and you saw them, see us now. And God, help us to see others. So often we want to turn away, but help us to look and to see the lonely, the sick, the broken, the incarcerated. God, as you understood your people, understand us now. And help us to grow in knowledge and understanding of others and you, to grow in faith and to deepen our compassion towards our brothers and sisters. Dear God, please bless the words and the thoughts in our hearts. Amen.

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1: Your weather details now for CJRB Radio 1220. A mix of sun and cloud today, high of 17 degrees. Clearing this evening with overnight fog patches and a low of plus 3. Tomorrow morning, fog patches, otherwise sunshine with a high of 22. On Tuesday, it'll be sunny, 23 degrees, and then showers for Wednesday, a high of 20. Current weather conditions and the 7-day forecast can be found anytime on your Discover Westman app. I'm Judy Peters.

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1: Access your news anytime by downloading the Discover West Man app. I'm Parker Schmidt with your local news update. The World War II training plane, the Norseman, has long been an important aircraft for the Commonwealth Air Training Plane Museum. Its story connects the British Commonwealth Air Training Plane and wartime aviation during World War II. The museum, just north of Brandon, welcomed a vintage Norseman in flying condition to their collection of training aircraft. Zoe McQuinn, Director General and Museum CEO, explains.
2: So 2 years of making sure we had everything lined up. Last year, the fires, which were so devastating to the Flin Flon community, our hearts are still with them a lot for that recovery they're still going through, delayed us a little bit. But, you know, they always made us feel like home. My team, with some support from experts from across the museum world, went up a couple of times, made sure she was ready, and actually flew her home.
1: The new addition is now inside the museum's historic Second World War hangar and ready to meet its first visitors. This past Tuesday's Fuel Good Day brought in close to $11,000 for their communities. 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
4: Your weather details now for CJRB Radio 1220. A mix of sun and cloud today, high of 17 degrees. Clearing this evening with overnight fog patches and a low of plus 3. Tomorrow morning, fog patches, otherwise sunshine with a high of 22. On Tuesday, it'll be sunny, 23 degrees, then showers for Wednesday, a high of 20. Current weather conditions and the 7-day forecast can be found anytime on your Discover Westman app. I'm Judy Peters.

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2: Your weather details now for CJRB Radio 1220. A mix of sun and cloud today, high of 17 degrees. Clearing this evening with overnight fog patches and a low of plus 3. Tomorrow morning, fog patches, otherwise sunshine with a high of 22. On Tuesday, it'll be sunny, 23 degrees, then showers for Wednesday, a high of 20. Current weather conditions and the 7-day forecast can be found anytime on your Discover Westman app. I'm Judy Peters.

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1: Get the news you need when you need it by downloading the Discover Westman app. I'm Parker Schmidt. Here's what's making local news this hour. This past Tuesday, co-op locations across Manitoba saw their communities step up to the pumps for their annual Fuel Good Day campaign. Valley View co-op location saw the largest amount of money come in on record, with close to $11,000 raised for their local 4-H clubs, as well as the Burden Pickleball Court. Marketing manager Amber Vandale Torrance shares more.
2: Lots of effort, lots of work goes into the day, but at the end of it, it was just so nice to see how much fun everyone had.

0: We could probably fit about 5 people, which would give us the ability to really share that experience with a group of people who are interested rather than what we're doing right now, which our trainer planes are single pilot and one trainee. So that is where navigators, wireless operators, different aspects of flight would be supported and trained. So it gives a different perspective of what life was like on a base.
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2: Your weather details now for CJRB Radio 1220. A mix of sun and cloud today, high of 17 degrees. Clearing this evening with overnight fog patches and a low of plus 3. Tomorrow morning fog patches, otherwise sunshine with a high of 22. On Tuesday it'll be sunny, 23 degrees, and then showers for Wednesday, a high of 20. Current weather conditions and the 7-day forecast can be found anytime on your Discover Westman app. I'm Judy Peters.
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Violinist James Ennis. Pianist Megumi Masaki. Manitoba musicians on the world stage. And on CJRB, Radio 1220, Southwestern Manitoba's classical choice.

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Welcome to Sunday at CMU. I'm your host, Nicolene Clausen-Weeb. You are listening to a weekly radio program of Canadian Mennonite University, a university of the Church for the world. I invite you to pray with me. God, our provider, we turn to you, longing to be filled, to eat the bread of life, to drink from your life-giving streams, to taste and live. May the time we spend in your presence nourish our hearts and minds and compel us to share what we have with others. In Jesus' name, amen.

0: event that takes place every April, where graduating students share about their journeys through CMU and express what their studies have meant to them. Today we're hearing from Matthew Paul, who graduated in 2026 with a Bachelor of Arts in Psychology.
1: As Cheryl mentioned, my name is Matthew Paul, and I'm graduating with a BA in Psychology. With graduation quickly approaching, I found myself wondering what exactly I'm supposed to take with me from my degree. I have long known that I find meaning in my life from the relationships I build with others, but as I was reflecting on my time at CMU, I pushed back against the idea that relationship building could be the most important thing I take with me from my degree. Am I not supposed to remember every bit of psychological theory and knowledge I learned in class? Shouldn't I remember that Sigmund Freud was a biological determinist and that social loafing is the tendency for people to exert less effort towards achieving a goal when working in a group than when working alone? And yes, I did look back over my notes to find that information. All that time spent cramming for exams only to forget it a week later. Well, all this academic angst has ultimately led to me realizing that maybe relationship building is exactly what I needed from my time at CMU. Whether it be the countless hours of spike ball played with peers late into the fall, and even in residence lounges during the winter, or through the many Mario Kart races played during study breaks, or the impromptu musical performances with friends at student coffee houses, it has all led to real, lasting relationships. But not only did I find relationships at CMU that will last a lifetime, I also learned how to build relationships with others in a more intentional and meaningful way. In Linda Lowen's interpersonal communication class, I learned that listening is one of the most important things we can do to change the world and build healthy relationships. We learned about dialogic listening, which is the process of listening with the purpose of entering the other person's world. And notably, I learned that listening is not about giving advice, but rather about being curious and fully open to another person's experience. Easier said than done. Luckily, I even had the opportunity to practice this kind of listening in my counseling techniques class, where we frequently role-played therapeutic scenarios. This learning about listening has been helpful in all aspects of the relationships I've built at CMU, especially with those I hold close. It has also translated to relationships built in class with fellow students and professors, where all constructive dialogue starts with listening. At CMU, I have also learned about relationships on a broader scale. In a class called Positive Masculinities with John Bupalan, we talked about what it means to be a man in a world where patriarchy still runs rampant and boys are taught not to cry or show their feelings. For my final project in this class, I had the opportunity to create a pamphlet for boys and young men wondering how to be a man. In the pamphlet, I intentionally reframed traditional masculinity in a new and more positive way. This included redefining what strength, independence, and confidence actually mean, and adding some practical ways to live out positive masculinity, such as asking a friend how they are really doing and owning your mistakes. I wanted to challenge the notion that masculinity is inherently problematic, while also addressing the real struggles that many boys and men face in defining their identities. This class and final assignment helped me be more intentional in the relationships I build with men in my life, and it also uncovered a passion I have for working with young men and boys. This is a passion I was able to explore in my practicum last summer, where I had the chance to build relationships with young men and learn how to support them during my work as an action therapist for youth involved with the criminal justice system. These are only a few examples of the ways my relationships have been shaped at CMU. While I do not remember every psychological theory I learned, I believe I am leaving with something even more meaningful. As I move into the next chapters of my life, the lessons CMU has taught me about relationships will stay with me and will continue to shape the way I connect with others.

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Thank you for joining me this morning for Sunday at CMU. You can listen to past episodes of the program on our website at any time. Until next week, I leave you with these words of blessing. Go with gratitude, relishing in the regular, noticing the new, and alert for small miracles amidst the everyday. Go in peace. Amen.

Your weather details now for CJRB Radio 1220. A mix of sun and cloud today, high of 17 degrees. Clearing this evening with overnight fog patches and a low of plus 3. Tomorrow morning, fog patches, otherwise sunshine with a high of 22. On Tuesday, it'll be sunny, 23 degrees, then showers for Wednesday, a high of 20. Current weather conditions and the 7-day forecast can be found anytime on your Discover Westman app. I'm Judy Peters.

0: Your weather details now for CJRB Radio 1220. A mix of sun and cloud today, high of 17 degrees. Clearing this evening with overnight fog patches and a low of plus 3. Tomorrow morning, fog patches, otherwise sunshine with a high of 22. On Tuesday, it'll be sunny, 23 degrees, then showers for Wednesday, a high of 20. Current weather conditions and the 7-day forecast can be found anytime on your Discover Westman app. I'm Judy Peters.
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0: Yes, it's wonderful to be living in a day when you can have something real, something genuine. Living as we do today in a world of speed and greed, we are restless and dissatisfied, and we recognize a need. Something that'll change the dull days to hours of happiness. Something new and different to excite our bored existence. We've renounced all moral ethics and rejected all discipline, forgetting the commandments, governing now outmoded sin. But man cannot desecrate his soul or defy God's changeless laws, for the age-old Ten Commandments untouched by human flaws. And until man comes to realize that he must live and still obey the commandments that God handed down way back in Moses' day, he will never find contentment, and his search will be in vain, for what he thought was pleasure will return to him in pain. For man, with all his greatness, his knowledge, and his skill, is still as helpless as a child and subject to God's will. And there's nothing man can do to bring lasting joy and peace or curb his untamed passion and make his longings cease but a humble, full acknowledgement that there's no substitute to bring forth a happy heart except the Spirit's fruit. For unless a man's spirit is redeemed, he will never, never find unblemished love and happiness and eternal peace of mind.
1: And now the message, Paths to Perdition. Jesus said, "Enter ye in at the straight gate, for wide is the gate and broad is the way that leadeth to destruction. And many there be which go in thereat, because straight is the gate and narrow is the way which leadeth unto life, and few there will be that find it." There are two classes of people in my radio audience today, those who are in the narrow road that leads to life, and those who are in some other road, and one of the many roads that lead to perdition. There is one way that leads to heaven. Jesus said, "I am the way." There is only one way, that is Jesus. The Bible says, "Neither is there salvation in any other, for there is none other name given under heaven among men whereby we must be saved." But there are many ways that lead to hell. Some people say, "Let us go with the crowd." Well, if you go with the crowd, you will go to hell. Listen again to the words of Jesus. "For wide is the gate and broad is the way that leads to destruction, and many there be which go in thereat." In Noah's day, the crowd went down to hell, while only Noah and his family were saved. 8 people were saved out of the great multitude that died and went to hell. The Bible says, "And spared not the old world, but saved Noah, the 8th person." In the days of Lot, the crowds perished, and Lot was saved. The Bible says, "And turning the cities of Sodom and Gomorrah into ashes, and delivered just Lot." Today is no exception. Jesus said, "For the gate is wide that leads to hell." A wise man avoids danger by opening his eyes wide to it and gets off the road that leads to hell, while the fool closes his eyes to the danger and stays on the broad road that ends up in hell. There is a heaven to gain and a hell to shun. Many say, "There is no place of torment." But the Bible says, "And whosoever was not found written in the book of life was cast into the lake of fire." The truth will set you free. But if you are bound by sin, remember, you have listened to some flattery preacher and you are deceived. Like Delilah of old, who cuddled Samson while she robbed him of his God-given strength. I will name some of the ways that lead to hell. Loose living. Fornication. It may be popular today. Young man, you may boast of your sins and how many young women you have robbed of their virtue. But listen to what the Bible has to say. Her house is the way to hell, going down to the chambers of death. The Bible says, "He that committeth fornication sinneth against his own body." The Bible says, "That ye should abstain from fornication." The Bible says, "Know ye not that the unrighteous shall not enter the kingdom of God, neither fornicators." Esau was a fornicator and a profane person, but he was rejected. Young man, flee from her gates. Make a dash for liberty by accepting Jesus Christ today. Another road that leads to perdition is taking the name of God in vain. Jesus said Esau was a profane person. We just said Esau was a profane person. Go where you will, men and women alike curse God. But the Bible says, "Thou shalt not take the name of the Lord thy God in vain." 2 Timothy 3:1. "This know also, that in the last days perilous times shall come, for men shall be blasphemers." We are living in the last days. Men blaspheme God, but God's word still stands, and no blasphemer shall enter the kingdom of God. Third, another very popular sin of our day, and is another road that leads to hell, is drunkenness. The Bible says, "Wine is a mocker, and strong drink is raging, and whosoever is deceived thereby is not wise." Speaking of King Ahasuerus, who was chief over 27 provinces, the Bible says, "On the 7th day when his heart was merry, he had a disagreement with his wife and put her away. How many today have family quarrels when they are drunk, which leads to broken homes and broken hearts and lost souls? Amen. The Bible says, no drunkard will enter the kingdom of heaven. Last but not least, religion without Christ, church membership without salvation, trusting in your good works instead of trusting in Christ. I believe there are more people deceived by religion without being born again than in the other three groups. Going to church is good if it points you to Jesus Christ. But if the church takes the place of Christ and gives you a false hope of heaven through its rituals and ordinance, then you are still without Christ and lost the same as the fornicator, the blasphemer, the drunkard. One day Jesus said to the good religious people, the publicans and harlots go into the kingdom of God before you. So religion without Christ cannot save you. But Christ can and will save all who come to him, Jesus said, and him that cometh to me I will in no wise cast out. Jesus saved Saul of Tarsus, who was the chief of sinners. And Jesus will save you and give you victory over your sins. You can be saved whether you are a fornicator, a harlot, a blasphemer, or a drunkard, or just an ordinary church member without Christ. Jesus Christ will come into your heart, take away your sin, give you victory over your sin, and then you will know you are saved. The Bible says, these things have been written unto you that believe in the name of the Son of God, that ye may know you have eternal life. Jesus Christ will save you. Give your heart to him while I pray. Father in heaven, help each one that's listened to this radio broadcast to give their hearts to you now. In Jesus' name, amen.

0: friend, there is no other remedy to remove the guilt of sin. But the blood of Jesus is the remedy. There is no substitute. The Bible says, if we confess our sin, God is faithful to forgive. So do it now. Ask Jesus now. Lord Jesus, I come to you. Cleanse me from all my sin. And he will. Then write us, Box 223, York, Mass., S3N227. God bless you.
1: Jesus.
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3: Your weather details now for CJRB Radio 1220. Clearing this evening with overnight fog patches and a low of plus 3. Tomorrow morning, fog patches, otherwise sunshine with a high of 22. On Tuesday, it'll be sunny, 23 degrees, then showers for Wednesday, a high of 20. Current weather conditions and the 7-day forecast can be found anytime on your Discover Westman app. I'm Judy Peters.
4: Welcome back to Truth For Today, the radio ministry of the Pamona Valley Baptist Church in Winkler, Manitoba. We're so glad you've joined us as we open God's Word together. Today, Pastor Sullivan continues our study in the book of Romans, and he brings us to a wonderful portion of Scripture that reveals the heart and passion of the Apostle Paul. As Pastor reminds us, even these opening verses, verses which we might be tempted to breeze past, are full of rich truths. In this message, Pastor shows us that Paul's passion was unmistakable. Whether he was writing to churches he himself had planted, or to those he had never met, Paul's heartbeat was always the same: the gospel of Jesus Christ, the strengthening of God's people, and the advancement of the local church. Paul's gratitude, his prayers, and his longing to see believers established in the faith, all of it reveals a man consumed with a mission God had given him. So with our Bibles open and our hearts attentive, let's join Pastor Sullivan as he brings this encouraging message on Paul's passion here on Truth For Today.
5: We also find in verse 4 that the resurrection of Jesus Christ proves his deity. When we talk about deity, we talk about God. And it says here in verse 4, and declared to be the Son of God with power, according to the Spirit of holiness, by the resurrection from the dead. And then Paul gives credence to the believer's place in Christ's world and work. Look at verses 5-7. By whom we have received grace and apostleship for obedience to the faith among all nations for his name, among whom are ye also the called of Jesus Christ. To all that be in Rome, beloved of God, called to be saints, grace to you and peace from God our Father and the Lord Jesus Christ. Now let's get into just a few moments that we have here, Paul's passion. And that really takes in verses 8-17 that we read earlier. And here we find once again that Paul is addressing the church in Rome as verse 7 identifies it for us. And then Paul is the penman used by God to minister to the local church and instruct it how it is to run and what its mission is. And so it's so important for us to understand the mission of the church. Sad to say, as we're going to hit various passages throughout the book of Romans, what has happened to our churches? Our churches have become so worldly, separated from really the truth of the Scripture. We have sought to find our approval and our affirmation from the world. Now it's common for people who are into church planting to actually go into communities and knock doors and say, what would you like to have in a church? What would draw you to go to church? And so on and so forth. And they have these questionnaires that they've developed to go in and try to establish a church that the people would come to. And my Bible says, though, that there's going to come a time where people will heap to themselves teachers having itching ears. In other words, they will try to find those churches that they go to that, hey, they feel good about, that will tell them things that they like to hear. But my friend, as any parent knows, that sometimes, yes, there's that blessing of parenting, but there's also that time where you have to exercise correction. You have to exercise discipline. And it's the same thing in our local churches. And sometimes you come to the preaching of the Lord Jesus Christ in His church, and you find that, oh, there's doctrine, but there's also correction. There's reproof. There's instruction. But at the same time, sometimes the Lord has to step on our toes and make us sit up straight and get things right. Sometimes He pats us on the back, I say, and sometimes He gives us a swift kick in the seat of the pants to get us motivated and get us to do right. But it's all needed, is it not? And so we find here that God has established the local church, and He is instructing the local church on what that church is to be like. And we are a place where God's people come together and we sing songs, we praise His name, we pray, but we also are instructed by the Word of God. This is a time of instruction. This is a time to sit up and say, hey, look, what does God have for me through the ministry of the Word of God today? And as we receive that truth, then we go and we apply that to our life and we live it out in the highways and byways of life, seeking to win the lost for Christ. You see, the job of the Christian is to go out, see souls saved, knock doors, yes, and make phone calls, yes, and give a witness by tract, by verbal. And then what happens is we have the privilege at times to take the Bible and lead someone to a saving knowledge of the Lord Jesus Christ. Then we bring them into the church house, and then we open up the Word of God and we get instructed. It's not entertainment. You know, when we have special music here, to me, that's not entertainment. That's ministering to my spirit. I mean, I don't know who holds tomorrow, but I know who holds my hand. That ministers to my spirit. You know, sometimes I sit there and I'm like a basket case when some of these songs are being sung, because the message is ministering to my spirit. And there's nothing wrong with tapping a toe, but it ought to be in the right order. In other words, it ought to start from the inside and work its way out. But so many times the music today is, oh, it's all fleshly, and it hardly ever reaches the spirit because you don't even understand the words that are being said. And so it's so important for us to understand that principle as well. But here we find that there's a purpose for the church, and Paul is reiterating that purpose. And Paul did not start this church, as I said earlier. He was privileged to start many churches, but he hadn't been to Rome. You say, well, how was this church started? Well, that's up for a lot of discussion, but most people fall on the side. If you were to go to Acts chapter 2, and it talks about on the day of Pentecost, it lists some 13 different language groups and places that the people were when they heard Peter preach that message. And it's believed, as it says that there were strangers from Rome that actually was there in that crowd. And so out of that 3,000 people that got saved, some were from Rome and trusted Christ as Savior. Then they move back to Rome, and what happens is they start meeting together with other believers. Other souls are being saved. A church is started. And Paul says, you know what? Your testimony is spoken up throughout the whole world. And you know what? I want to come see you. I want to come see what's going on there in Rome. And we'll find out in just a little bit, as we look at chapter 1, what a despicable city, what a wicked city Rome was in that day. And Paul addresses that and addresses sin in general, and at the same time, there in Rome in particular, and we find that where sin abounded, grace abounded more. Thank God for that. Thank God for that. Amen. And so we find here that these went back to Rome and others were converted, and this local church was started. Some like to say that Peter may have gone there and started the church and so on, but there's no indication from the scriptures that that happened. Acts chapter 2 seems to be the indicator that these were saved on the day of Pentecost and went back and started that church. So when one thing we do find is it's a mark of a true believer that when they get saved, they want to tell somebody else. Something's wrong with someone who trusts Christ as Savior and just wants to hold it to themselves. Time and time again, we find Then they that gladly received his word were baptized, and the same day they were added to them about 3,000 souls. You go on from there, they get instruction in the local church, and then it says there towards the end of that chapter 2, it says the church added to the church, the Lord added to the church daily such as should be saved. In other words, people went everywhere. When the persecution happened in Jerusalem, and Christians were being scattered all over the then known world, you would think they'd say, well, keep your mouth shut. We're being persecuted. Some are being killed and other things are happening. Just keep your mouth shut. Don't tell anybody you're a follower of the Lord Jesus Christ. But that's not what happened. They went everywhere, Acts chapter 8, preaching the gospel, telling the good news. They didn't care what happened to themselves physically, because they knew that they were spiritual and that they would end up in that place called heaven. And as someone who took a gun and placed it in Dr. Rice's stomach and said, hey, I'm going to kill you, he said, you can't scare me with heaven. And we ought to have that same boldness. You can't scare me with heaven, you know, because that's where, as a believer, we're going to end up. And heaven is a wonderful place, filled with glory and grace. I want to see my Savior's face. Heaven is a wonderful place. Amen. And so we see what is taking place here, that Paul in these introductory verses is just laying out and letting these people know that they're loved, they're beloved, they're saints, and he wants to really experience in person and see their testimony and hear and see it face to face, not just by word of mouth through others. And so people, we find here as well, they try to discount the importance of the local church, as we see here that Paul is addressing local churches. As imperfect as local churches are, he has chosen, God has, to work in and through the local church through this time. If you minimize the importance of the local church, if you don't think it's important, if you don't think what takes place here at this church, if you don't think it's important, then you need to take a penknife and you need to start with the book of Romans and you need to go all the way down through Philemon and just cut it out. Because those books were all written to churches, all written to local churches. How many times do you run to the promises of God found in that portion of Scripture? I mean, it's just right there. And yet we'll find people saying, well, I can worship God anywhere and so on and so forth. That may be true, that you can worship God anywhere and you can go in his presence anytime as a believer, but that doesn't negate the place of the local church in our lives. And so that's why we need to be praying one for another. You need to pray for your pastors. You need to pray for the deacons. You need to pray for one another in the local church, that we are a scriptural church and we stay a scriptural church and we emphasize what God says to emphasize, and that we don't get blown about with every wind of doctrine, and that we don't try to follow the dictates of man and what the crowd is doing, that we keep coming back to the Word of God, and if we get off course, we get back on course. That's the correction that we need from the Word of God. But you see here in verse 8, once again, of Romans, you see here Paul's heart in seeking to bring these believers in the Rome church to full maturity. That's our desire as parents, is it not? We want to see our children come to full maturity. And here we find that the Lord wants his children to come to full maturity. As it says in 1 Peter chapter 2 and verse 2, as newborn babes desire the sincere milk of the word, that ye may grow thereby. The Bible also talks about in 1 Corinthians chapter 2 verse 14, it talks about the natural man. It talks about how also the saved man, the spiritual man, the carnal man. We want our children to be spiritual. And of course, God wants his children to be spiritual. He wants every single one of us to be a spiritual believer. He wants us to be one who's solid in our faith, serving him day by day. Wow, what a great testimony that he had. What a great testimony that this church has. We see here in verse 9, as I draw things to a close this morning, we see here that the value of praying for others. Look what he says. For God is my witness, verse 9, whom I serve with my spirit in the gospel of the Son, that without ceasing I make mention of you always in my prayers." There's a lot of conversation in the scripture given against gossiping, against murmuring, against complaining, against sowing discord, causing trouble, being an against in the church. I mean, God hates that.
4: Thank you, Pastor Sullivan, for that stirring message from God's Word. Today we saw Paul as a man whose life was completely transformed by Jesus Christ, and whose passion for the gospel shaped everything he did. Paul loved and prayed for God's people, longed to see them grounded in the faith, and lived to preach Jesus Christ. Paul's passion was not a passing interest, but the driving force of his life. We also learned that Paul's heart for the local church is the same heart God has for churches today. As believers, we gather to worship, learn, grow, and go out into the world with the good news of Jesus Christ. As Paul encouraged the Christians in Rome, Pastor encouraged us to live by faith boldly and joyfully in a world that desperately needs the gospel. If you have any questions, comments, or spiritual concerns, we would gladly hear from you. 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
1: In Isaiah chapter 6, we hear of Isaiah and the great vision which he had. In the year of King Uzziah's death, I saw the Lord sitting on a throne, lofty and exalted, with the train of his robe filling the temple. Seraphim stood above him, each having six wings. With two he covered his face, and with two he covered his feet, and with two he flew. Hear this now, the third verse. And one called out to another and said, "Holy, holy, holy is the Lord of hosts. The whole earth is full of his glory." We have Heidi, Dorothy, and Lois coming to sing now, "O Lord, most holy."